0: FSR on YouTube, hit that subscribe button. So simple. You can also tap that thumbs up icon or comment away. Again, you might want to listen to us, but then again, you might want to watch us. So all you need to do is just search Odd Couple FSR and subscribe. Subscribe. Real simple.
1: Yes, sir. Yes, sir.
2: Ow! Ow!
0: It's that simple. Otherwise, you might be hit. It might be hit by it. So
2: ow!
0: Ow!
1: Coming this way.
2: Ow! Ow! Ow!
0: Also in the studio, we have Brandon Scoopy Robinson, NBA insider, host of The Pull Up with Scoopy. We'll talk with him as well. A lot of stuff to get to, and also a little shop talk little later on in this. Who came up with this shop talk? Was this Rob G?
1: Yeah, we've been sitting on this one since that day, man. Yeah. We said we got to save this for next week.
0: No,
1: it
0: makes sense. It's very weird, and we'll get to it, but. When you go on and you can't order what you want, they're gonna tell you what to order.
1: Yeah,
0: crazy.
1: It's getting a little wild. We'll break that down a little bit. That'll be fun.
0: Yes, and okay. So the Spurs lose game one at home.
1: Yeah.
0: Obviously you don't want to lose. You want to hold.
1: I was gonna set you up, man. Look, the Spurs. Obviously, a tough seven-game series, but the Young Bucks triumph. They get in the game one at home. They look good. We talked about it earlier. They get it going. They get up 14. They falter. This team breaks kind of the mold of young, too young. It's like they're dumb enough to think, hey, we don't know the rules. We're supposed to win. But they ended up not closing the game right. But you, my friend, you ain't worried.
0: No, not at all. And a couple things. I always look at, because there's a combination of stuff. First of all, they were able to build a lead. It wasn't like they got run out of their own building. If they got run out of their building and they were playing, you know what I mean? Then you say, oh, my God, I don't know if they can do anything or match up here. The other thing I look at, 6-for-21 for Wimby. That's not going to happen every night. You know what I mean? He's going to have some clunkers, and we know that. We've seen it, and they still win series when he plays well. And Mark Stein brought it up. He's very good at bouncing back from bad performances. He does. He really does. And they'll work on some stuff. And also De'Aaron Fox just didn't play well. Like there's room for improvement on this team. And again, normally you would say a young team, oh, they're demoralized. What they've been down. They've been out. They lost game, what was it, five? Five at home, wasn't it?
1: At home.
0: And then they went to OKC, right? Or is it the other way around? No, they won game. I was thinking about the Cavs winning game five in Detroit, and then seven.
1: No, but they went. They won.
0: No, but it doesn't matter. They still were down, and they had to win. And then they went. No, they were down, and they won the last two games, right?
1: Yes, yes.
0: They won at home game six, and then they won game seven on the road. And my point is, they're resilient. They wouldn't be in this spot. They haven't swept anybody. They haven't been running away and, you know what I mean, and hiding from people. They've had to grind out these wins, and sometimes it's okay. And you can look at it, no excuses. They lost the game. I'm not all into that. But they got off to a good start, right, with the adrenaline. They had a seven-game series, dramatic, all that. The Knicks were resting. They were home. They were fresher at the end, you know?
1: Yeah, they were.
0: They just were. And it doesn't mean that automatically meant they were going to win and come back or whatever, but I think that helped in that standpoint. Now that they've got their legs, the series has started, you know what I mean? They'll have the off day, and they'll have a chance to come back. Things that did not go right, they'll be able to look at and correct. And I just wonder, like, pushing through once the Knicks lose that one game, you know what I mean? Like, what could happen? Like that's if I'm the Spurs, you know what I mean? Like, you go, we built a 14-point lead. We were playing well. We talked about it when we watched the first half. We were impressed. Every time the Knicks made a little run, they finished out the half nice. They were up by seven.
1: Yeah, Wimby, that was the key part.
0: Wimby was only 2-for-9 in the first half, right? And they still were leading. I even brought that up to you. I said he hadn't even played well. I didn't know he was going to finish, you know, 4-for-16 or whatever it was after that.
1: Right.
0: Or, you know what I mean? So it was bad. But when you can always take a look at it and go, if Wimby had a big game, because against the Knicks this year, he averaged 28-13, right? That was the number. If he had that, and played well, you know, played well and they lost at home, then I'd say you have to feel like, what did you got to do, score 40 and 41 and 24?
1: The only pushback I have, well, I mean, a couple other thoughts, but is the weird part is he did have those numbers. It's just they were hollow numbers. Like, he ended up with, what, 26, 28, but it was a bad.
0: No, you know, but they beat the Knicks in those games, I think, right?
1: I'm talking about last night, because he got all those free throws. Remember, he was like 12 for 13 from the free throw line. So, you know, you look at it and you're like, okay, well, if you just looked at the box score.
0: Now, 6 for 21 is awful.
1: That's what I'm saying. So I'm agreeing with you. I'm saying, but he did end up with numbers, but they were bad numbers or hollow numbers because he turned the ball over. He had only 2 assists, but he had 6 turnovers. You know, he shot, as you mentioned, very inefficient. And to be honest, he just looked a little lost out there, which we don't often see from him. He Karl-Anthony Towns presented a new problem for him of, well, wait, do I go guard him up, you know, from 30 feet from the basket? Because I like to roam. I like to play free safety and block shots and change shots. But he can't do that with Karl-Anthony Towns. So I do expect adjustments there. What is challenging for Mitch Johnson, the coach, and for the Spurs, they still, because they're still new, like this is their first go at it, new guy, you know, guys are just really getting the flow in the heat of the real battle, in the playoff battle, they're figuring out lineups. And I didn't like, Rob, that they took out Dylan Harper the last 4-plus minutes. He had been, other than Wemby, the most, well, and not Wemby, but Wemby is Wemby, meaning you're not taking him out, he'd been the most consistent. He had been the one driving force, getting to the hole, making shots, making threes, making crazy layups. I'm like, yo, this kid is nice. And for some reason, I guess, you know, again, you're trying to have your perfect starting lineup. But, hey, this kid is cooking, and they took him out with 4.5. So that was one of the missed shots. I think he'd want to have that back. That, yo, he's playing well. And I know he didn't start this game, but dang it, I'm about to close this game. A la somebody else that came off the bench that was left-handed back in the day, Manu Ginobili. So I would do that. The key to me is going to be De'Aaron Fox, because Wemby's going to bounce back. Wemby's going to have a game, and then he'll have another game he'll want to have back. You know, wasn't his best, but I expect that. But if De'Aaron Fox can't be a closer, can't be the veteran, can't settle them and get them a bucket when they need it, because everybody else, Rob, for the most part, they kind of stay outside, right? Vassell, I want to shoot threes. Champagne, who was fantastic that first half, he was 5 of 6 from three. He wants to shoot the three. You know, Keldon Johnson can get down low too, but he also wants to shoot the three, and so on and so forth. But you got a guy who can get in the paint, hit the mid-range, get to the hole, draw some fouls in De'Aaron Fox. If he, to me, is going to be the key to this series, Rob, Wemby's going to Wemby from game to game. I expect him to have 3 more good games and maybe a bad one here. But if De'Aaron Fox can't be that guy they can go to and say, hey, woo, we're tired, this ain't working, we need a bucket from you, then I think it's going to be a long night, because that's the one thing that the Knicks have. They can say, Karl-Anthony Towns, stuff ain't working, we're a little broken, go get us one. Jalen Brunson, we're tired, it's fourth quarter, 3 minutes left, go get us one. And Wemby's still trying to find out where he's best suited for that. Is it out front, out at the top dribbling? Is it down low? He's not figured that out yet, like where my spots are. You know, you hear me talk about that all the time. Jalen Brunson knows exactly where his spots are. Karl-Anthony Towns knows exactly where his spots are. Even OG is starting to really understand where his spots are. I don't know that the Spurs have those guys quite yet. They're so young, except for De'Aaron Fox. So to me, he's going to be key. If he comes up big, they can really prolong this series. But if he's just going to be mid or just he's out there, he's okay, I don't think they'll have enough firepower to keep up.
0: Yeah, I just think you got to, again, you got to be real careful in the NBA. One game doesn't mean anything. I've seen it. I've covered it way too long. The Spurs didn't get here by accident. They belong. You know what I mean? They went through the champs. Won a game 7 on the road. They belong, and they did it convincingly to where you felt like, wow, that was pretty impressive considering what they were up against. And I think the things that did not work, Wemby turning the ball over, a poor shooting night, you know, there's stuff that you can clean up. And that's where coaching comes in. You know what I mean? Like, like to be able to take a look at what happened, figure out what we got to do here to get this back right. not rely on, you know this, when threes aren't going and you're just chucking them up. That's how other teams get, you know, erase leads.
1: They only hit two. That was interesting. And if I'm the Knicks, I don't expect that again. They are on fire. Champagne, Pipple, right. Yeah, but they only hit two the entire second half.
0: That's what I'm saying. And that's how you ask, how do you give up a 13-point lead, 14-point lead? That's how. You don't make any threes. The other team gets the long rebounds. They get easy baskets down the other and transition. You know what I mean? That's why the Celtics. We talk about the Celtics. Hey, it's a game seven, right, against Philadelphia.
1: I don't know what
0: you finish 0-for-9 from 3-point. You're not going to win a game. You missed your last nine shots. You're not going to win a game. That's how it works.
1: You know what I watched too, and I think this is going to be the challenge for Wemby over the summer and over the next, I think, course of 2 years. He's so good. He's so young. He's still, believe it or not, he's still raw. I think you get what I mean by that. Is finding that, like, he is almost too talented, too gifted, Rob. He's the only that tall guy we've seen bring the ball up like a point guard and can cross somebody over, right? And I think that's nasty. He's nasty out there. But then he's the only guy who's huge and can get it down. But then he's also can get to his midi. So I think he's going to have to really mature and find. I know I can. But this is really where my sweet spot is. You know what I mean? We talked to get a jump hook, cross the middle, getting a nice fadeaway off the glass, a la Tim Duncan or something. He's going to have to, like, because he has so many options in his bag. I think he's kind of like, which one do I go to? You know what I mean? He's going to have to kind of almost limit himself in a good way because these are my two, three moves and get to my spots to get a bucket.
0: All right. Coming up next on The Odd Couple, we have a special guest in studio, Brandon Scoop B. Robinson, of course, the NBA insider, host of The Pull Up with Scoop B. We're going to do that. Coming up, we'll talk to him a little bit. Kelvin, just dive in a little bit more on some NBA stuff and, of course, finals and whatnot.
1: You know, he gets Scoop B for nothing. He gets he been getting the scoop since he was 10.
0: I remember those days, right, with the Nets and whatnot. Yeah. So we'll do that.
3: Since Moby Dick was a guppy.
0: That's right. He's been around the NBA game since Moby Dick was a guppy. It's been a long time.
1: Everybody take a shot.
0: There you go. Every time.
1: All right. Alex, you're hitting, so, you're hitting
0: so
1: talent.
0: So it is the Odd Couple. Stand by. Coming up next, Scoopy will dive into more and the NBA stuff with him and more. It is the Odd Couple on a TV theme song Thursday. Rob Parker, Kelvin Washington, right here on Fox Sports Radio. And you know what you need to do.
3: What's that?
0: Stick and stay.
3: Especially if your favorite scoop is B in the US of A.
0: There you go.
1: Ooh, I like that. All right, let me talk about this real quick. This is Kalshi, the world's biggest soccer tournament. We know it's arrived, and you can trade the entire tournament on Kalshi. Now, on Kalshi, you can trade every match from the opening stage all the way to the final. So you know me. Listen, I love an underdog story. I'm all about that because we know picking a favorite really is too easy. So riding with the long shot is just more fun, and you can make a couple more bucks. So with that in mind, I want you all to think about this one. Check it out. Mexico currently trading at just 1.3% to win it all, meaning a $100 trade pays out over $7,100 if they win soccer's biggest prize. So Mexico is going to be well represented. You know that with the games being here in the United States, there's going to be plenty of Mexican-Americans, Mexican fans who are going to be there supporting them, cheering them on. So it wouldn't shock me at all to see them make a deep run in the tourney. So on Kalshi, you're trading against peers in a live market, meaning there's no house, nope, and there's the probability changes that you can buy in and out of your position. 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

0: moments. That was that was a great show when it first started.
1: Yes, it was.
0: It really was. Like people, that was like and I remember the significance of that show. And I'm going to say this because it did strike. A lot of shows back then, the father was always absentee on all black shows.
2: Mm-hmm. Mm-hmm.
0: And this was the one, I think, Esther Rolle, you know, demanded that they have a father on the show. You know what I mean? And even in the case, he's a father there. He was there, a strong father. But, of course, he could barely take care of his family. He's working at the car wash. So there was that other thing.
1: We ain't going to give you it all.
0: You ain't going to be Huxtable. You know what I mean? But he was there. And that was a really good show, living in the projects and all that. A lot of people could relate to that
3: show. Set the tone.
0: It really did. Mm-hmm. Give us some Scoop B, some information on the offseason. I know where the finals are going on. But anything that we should be looking for, players moving on, any kind of things maybe happening or
3: we're
0: in sniffing around?
3: We're in Los Angeles.
0: Okay, so LeBron James, let's start there. Okay,
3: perfect, perfect.
0: There we go.
3: The Lakers can offer him the most money, however.
0: They don't want to.
3: There you go. They do not want to. You filled in the blank for me. And so if you look at an alternate team, the conversations that I've been having about the Cleveland Cavaliers is something that is realistic. In order for that to happen, there are some mathematics that have to make sense from sources around the league. First of all, James Harden is going to have to restructure that deal. And I'm told that LeBron James doesn't necessarily want to sign a max extension with the Cavaliers. In fact, he would take less money to come back home. But in order for that to also happen, the Cavaliers are hoping that he takes some type of mid-level exception, one. And two, that he completes a sign and trade with the Los Angeles Lakers in order to make that happen. So you would have to move a Jared Allen or others. However, in order to add more to that pot, Dean Wade or as well as Max Strus would have to potentially be moved as well. So those are some of the things that I'm hearing as far as the Cleveland Cavaliers. Also, they currently have a vacant GM position out there. And Brandon Weems, who is currently the assistant GM, is a guy who grew up with LeBron James in Akron. He is a guy that is one of the candidates in that conversation. They're talking about staying internal. However, one thing that I am hearing is that the Cavaliers are entertaining a conversation of potentially talking to David Griffin about that GM position as well.
1: So possible trying to run return. It back then.
3: A possible return. Yes.
0: What, now the commissioner spoke on it about the Clippers investigation with Kawhi and that phony company that went under or whatever and stole everybody's money. Mm-hmm. And he's saying, "Yeah, we need to wrap this up soon." Like the league, hello. I don't know if I really trust the league's investigation because they cleared Terry Rozier, right? Like seriously, like and now not only is he indicted, now another one came down. You know what I mean? So I don't know what's happening here.
3: Typically, when the league is having the finals or the All-Star game, you're not going to see announcements coming out.
0: Oh, no, not during then. I agree with that.
3: I foresee
0: that. But this has been going on all year.
3: Respectfully, I think Pablo Torre, I kind of already told you what happened. I think it's more about the formalities of it. I expect that conversation to take place shortly after the finals are over.
0: And what are you hearing? Do you have any kind of insight? Is this because I don't see them. Steve Ballmer is so rich. I don't see some real bad
1: and just
0: penalty.
1: Bought a new arena, Rob.
0: Right?
1: Just
0: I know.
1: Bought a new arena.
0: I don't see it. Now, if you tell me they're going to throw the hammer at him and make him sell a team or do something, I'm not buying any of that.
3: The conversations that I've had, I've not heard anything that suggests that they would make him sell the team. You've kind of had this controversy already with the Los Angeles Clippers, specifically with a former owner. I do think that if a punishment is handed down, it's more of a fine. I don't see if those findings suggest on their end that something happens. But I do think it's interesting that while we're talking about the Clippers and we're talking about that investigation, conversations about Kawhi Leonard's future have also been brought up. And to me, if he leaves the Clippers and goes elsewhere, you kind of have a wiggle room to sweep it under the rug, if you're looking at an optics perspective. He leaves, they find him, you go about your business.
1: That's a good point. I was just going to say, you find somebody who has more money than anybody, you know, except maybe five other people, and so you find them, hey, here, a $15 million fine, that ain't nothing for him.
3: No.
1: And then also, like you mentioned, Kawhi's gone, there's a non-starter. And not to mention, even when Kawhi's here, it's a non-starter, because Kawhi don't talk. He don't say anything.
0: No, Kawhi doesn't have to talk because he has the greatest laugh in the history of mankind.
1: Let's hear it, Alex.
0: Right, Alex? Kawhi doesn't have to speak.
1: Uh-huh, uh-huh, uh-huh.
2: I'm a fun guy. Obviously, I love the game of basketball. I mean, it's just more questions you have to ask me in order for me to tell you about myself. I just can't give you a whole spiel.
3: Never.
2: I don't even know where you're sitting at.
0: That's the all-time great. The first time I heard that laugh, we played it 1,000. I was like, dude, I couldn't believe it.
3: It's awkward.
1: This the right? greatest.
3: It's awkward.
1: Because the man had won at that point 2 rings, and we realized at that point.
0: Now we had known him.
1: We
0: never heard him talk, right?
2: That's exactly
0: I'm a fun guy. It's just saying he's a fun guy.
1: Trying to be on a date, Scoop.
2: You can finally
1: get on the phone. So what's up? You know, like, tell me a little bit more about yourself.
2: I'm a fun guy.
1: I don't think she's going to want to hang with you when you say that.
3: No.
1: I'm a fun guy.
3: Imagine a world, though. Let me ask you a question. Say Giannis goes to Miami. Imagine a world where Norman Powell and Kawhi Leonard reunite in Miami alongside Bam Adebayo. What do you think of that?
1: Wait, what did I have to give up, though? Tyler, Hero, and some picks or something?
3: Khloé Ware.
0: Why? There's got to be something, right?
3: Yeah. And picks.
0: Yeah.
3: Currently, from folks that I've spoken with around the league, Giannis is leaning towards the Miami Heat.
1: Yeah, I'm hearing that. That's
3: Portland was a conversation, I can tell you. And at one point, Orlando and Milwaukee were having a conversation potentially about swapping Paolo as well as Giannis. But from my conversations with folks in the league, Giannis and the Heat.
0: One last thing, because we got.
1: I'd rather keep Paolo.
0: One last thing. 30 seconds. The Pistons, everybody saw they were exposed but not having shooting. Is there anybody out there that, because they need a shooter desperately.
1: Mm-hmm. Anything?
0: Score. Yeah. Right?
3: I'll tell you somebody that I think fits.
0: Okay, go ahead.
3: I think Kyrie Irving would fit in Detroit.
1: Oh.
0: Okay. All right, Scoopy, we got to run here. We appreciate you coming through the studio here in Los Angeles and being on with us.
3: Thanks for having me.
1: Yes, sir. Hey, appreciate you, man. And glad we were able to make it happen.
3: Of course.
1: All right, make sure you give him a follow. Scoop B on social media. Shop Talk on the way. We got something interesting because Rob went through it last week. We'll explain what it is. It's the Odd Couple.
0: I'm always going through it.
1: Yeah, on a TV thing on Thursday. Stick with your boys, Fox Sports Radio.
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1: When Dan announced lifetime bans for certain San Antonio fans, Izzy was outraged.
23: 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You know how many crazy things are going to happen in this world over the next 50 years? 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Get out of here. This guy's going to go to another game. Lifetime ban. Get out of here.
1: 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No one's going to know, but I think he'll probably end up going to a game when he's like 30 something. I don't think a lifetime. 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

0: The Odd Couple, Rob Parker, Kelvin Washington, on the TV theme song Thursday. Big shout out to Scoop B. Brandon Scoop B. Robinson joined us. Brandon will get that up on the podcast. It was good to chop it up with him for a while, man. Doing great things, getting some inside on a few things. Even talked about the potential Giannis to the Heat. I've been reading a lot about that, Rob. Some potential there. I know you think he's staying, and I think he's going. We got wings on that, right?
1: You've heard, how many stories have you heard with him linked to so many places over the last couple of years?
0: Just I'm just saying, wings ready, okay?
1: I will. I'm just saying, you're going to like, oh, did you hear that? People have been saying this for the last 2 years. That's all
0: I hear you. That's a fair point. But here's where the one for me, Rob, when he, and you got to feel me on this. Losing makes you want to do this. Want to go? Okay, I get that. I understand that. But last quickly.
1: I was going to say, don't forget we got this.
0: Yep, real quick. Once he started with the team, like, oh, they're trying to tank, and I want to get a lawsuit and legality into it. That's when I think it just, I think that where we got to sever. Not just we have a disagreement about how we're playing and things like that. But we'll talk about that as the NBA offseason rolls along. 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
2: 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You know that. Ain't nobody exempt. You can talk about whoever and whatever, whenever you want to in the barbershop.
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0: All right, it is time for Shop Talk, where we cook up something that has nothing to do with sports. And this one is brought to you by none other than Robert Jedediah Jenkins Parker III. And this was it last week, I believe, Robs, when you came in the studio and you told us, man, I'm trying to order something. And I keep selecting the right size, but Amazon keeps switching it. Tell us more about it.
1: Yeah, I was trying sometime with the dress shirts, right? I'm not wearing, I wanted to get a 2X just because for the neck sometimes. You know what I mean? Like, I'm not, you know, Kelvin, you don't wear ties all the time like you used to.
0: Right,
1: so
0: right.
1: I don't have to have it like all the way tight at my neck. So I put a 2X into my cart, and I'm trying to check out. And when I check out, I look at the size. I always check to make sure. And it says XL instead of 2XL. So I empty the cart. I go and I order another 2XL, put it in the cart, go to checkout. And there's an XL in the cart again.
0: Right.
1: And I'm like, well, I know I put a 2XL in the cart. What are they, why do they keep switching the sizes on me? And then an AI thing message pops up. And it says, basically, that you always order an XL, and that's your right size. What are you doing ordering XL?
0: Yo,
1: I could be buying it for somebody else.
0: And that's where this AI stuff's getting. The only AI I really wanted to acknowledge was Allen Iverson. Okay, this is getting weird. It's getting strange.
4: Monty trying to act like his wife.
0: Nah, baby, you always order extra large. I'm trying to save you some trouble, baby. What do you mean, AI?
1: Right, relax. Like they don't want me to have to return it or something. Monty, have you ever? I put a 2XL in my cart. Why won't they let me buy a 2XL?
5: That's so annoying. That would drive me crazy. I'd be like, am I crazy? Am I losing my
1: That's
5: mind?
1: That's what I thought.
5: No, there's no way you didn't feel like that. Stupid for a second.
1: And they even realized it. That's why, Alex, the AI message popped up.
5: Mm-hmm.
1: Because they probably saw me trying to cancel the order every time and then try to order another XL. Have you had this or problem? Or
6: Not necessarily like that, but I believe it. My biggest issue are these like self-checkout grocery stores now, because they go above and beyond to be like, oh, excuse me, it looked like you placed something on something else and didn't pay for this
5: so
6: item.
5: It's
6: like,
5: annoying.
6: I just scanned both of them.
1: Yeah. Meanwhile, somebody else is walking out with a cart full of stuff.
5: Right.
1: Am I right?
5: Right.
6: Rob, it's like, where's the limit where we need us?
0: Crazy
6: again?
0: Crimes the last two, three
1: oh,
0: years.
1: Oh, that's crazy.
0: I saw some like 20-year-olds walk in, 5 minutes later, come running out, Rob, with arms full of liquor. And they just were like, hey, stop. I seen somebody that talking to somebody at CVS. I said, man, y'all still got the deodorant locked up? You know, you got to go press the button for them to open it up.
5: Mm-hmm.
0: They said, man, people. I said, they still in like that?
1: They still deodorant. Deodorant's a big, I don't know what the black market is for it or whatever, but they have to lock up deodorant.
5: Oh, yeah.
0: Yes. And the lady told me why. She said it's too expensive. And she said, and you know what, sir? I don't blame him. She was like, it's hard out here. $12 for deodorant. It's crazy.
5: Yeah.
0: And one guy said, Rob, that they grab trash bags in the store. They grab a box of trash bags, open it up, walk through still because he knows once he steps foot outside the store, they can't do anything to him legally. So he just runs out.
1: I've seen them do stuff. Like, they can if they really want to. I've seen them chase people out the door.
5: And are getting involved. Not the people working. Right. People that are standing by and watching it.
0: Yeah, moral of the story is the only AI we recognize is Allen Iverson.
1: Let me buy what I want. Let me buy a 2XL shirt.
0: Jordan jumping in the mix with the Knicks, by the way. We are
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3: We are Fox Sports. And here's what you need to know.
5: Game 2 of the Stanley Cup Final is underway, and the Golden Knights have scored first. They lead the Hurricanes 1-0 after the first period. Las Vegas also leads the series 1-0. The NBA has given a lifetime ban to the fan that ran onto the court during last night's Game 1 in San Antonio to get a selfie with Victor Wembanyama. Another person connected to the incident also received a lifetime ban from the league. In the WNBA, the Fever lead the Dream 73-60 with about 3.5 minutes to go in the game. Caitlin Clark, she's got 14 points and 8 assists. Kelsey Mitchell, the leading scorer for the Fever, she's got 25 points. Angel Reese, she's got 10 points and 10 rebounds. In Major League Baseball, the Blue Jays lead the Braves 3-1 top of the sixth inning. The Twins are edging the Royals 4-3 top of the fifth. A's over the Cubs in Chicago 1-0 bottom of the fourth inning. And the Pirates lead the Astros in Houston 1-0 top of the third. I'm Ansi Bolaños.
3: One guy is happily divorced. One guy is happily married. One guy gets called daddy by his three beautiful daughters. One guy gets called daddy after a credit card approval. One guy won a state high school basketball championship. One guy only covered a state high school basketball championship. One guy's been inducted into three halls of fame. One guy has only mopped a hall. Does this seem weird to anybody else?
24: Crazy.
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1: 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Very nice. Foul.
6: That's foul.
1: There you go.
0: Foul.
6: Foul.
1: Foul. How do you spell that?
22: Is a foul ball.
1: And don't forget,
0: F-A-W-L.
1: Yes. Last call as well. So a lot of stuff to get to. Was that me laughing? What was that?
0: That's you at the end of our show. I never miss it because I never listen.
1: Can you hear that? Did you hear that?
0: You're ridiculous.
1: Oh, man. That's the story of my life. Ridiculous. This is an interesting story, Kelvin.
25: Did you hear that?
1: There you go.
0: Wait, Alex, were you there when he taped this?
6: Yes.
0: All right, how many takes did y'all do with that?
6: Rob Parker's a legend. It takes one take.
1: That was one take Parker.
6: He's one take Parker.
1: There you go, right there.
0: Okay.
1: I should have done, Kelvin said I should have done 10, right, to try to sound like a.
0: No, he's got to remix it now. It's been almost 2 years of it. We got to remix it. That's all I'm saying. Just needs a little remake.
1: It's okay. All right.
0: So, Rob, this one's interesting.
1: I was interested in the story, and I was glad to hear this. But let's go.
0: Yeah,
1: because we talked about this on the show.
0: Exactly. So for those who obviously big time listeners, you know about this already. If you're not, or if you just missed that particular day, we had a conversation about Rob was starting basically saying one thing we agree on, we don't often agree, is that James Dolan has been a ridiculous owner and some of the stunts that he's made over the last 20 years. You brought up Charles Oakley being one. We all remember that scene, him pushing security and
1: they threw him out.
0: Threw him out, kicked him out. He hasn't been back since. And so now the conversation's become, and this was back in, he was arrested with that altercation back in 2017. So now the decision was made, of course, by James Dolan, who apparently is refusing him to come in. He won't let him come even current day as they're in the first finals appearance since 99. And so, Rachel Nichols talked about the leagues. Basically, they're pulling out all the stops. They're saying, look, we got to rectify this. And they've gone as far as to even include Adam Silver and Michael Jordan, who we know is, if you don't know, he's one of Oakley's best friends since
1: 100%.
0: The Bulls back in the 80s. That's been his guy. He was like Jordan's protector when he was with the Bulls. And so they've tried to broker some peace deals, Rob. They tried to figure it out with James Dolan. But Jordan wasn't successful. Adam Silver wasn't successful. And apparently, it's still he's banned for life, and that's just what they're saying.
1: I'm going to say this too. If you remember, and you could Google it yourself, Spike had an incident too with Dolan and the Madison Square Garden. Don't
0: he
1: you remember?
0: Had, his normal VIP route that technically you're not supposed
1: the
0: to.
1: The players
0: take,
1: come in that way, but he used to come in through that same.
0: And everybody knows who that is and who's been doing it. And then he blocked him. And I told you another thing that makes me just drive me crazy about James Dolan. So if you're literally doing your job as a journalist and you write something negative about him, and it's just not even a hit piece, you're just doing accurate journalism. He's banned journalists. He's banned lawyers. Who are suing, who their plaintiffs may be suing MSG for other things. Because remember, it's not just the Knicks. They do a million other things. And they have facial recognition technology, Rob, where if you're a lawyer going to see a play, you're going to see Hamilton at MSG, beep, boop, boop, it picks you up, and you literally can't get into, they're going to see your play. It's just been crazy. So Jordan trying to figure this out. And remember, Jordan, Dolan has said it's not, quote unquote, Rob, necessarily a lifetime ban. He said, I think it's the most important thing that we need to keep the guard in a place that's comfortable and safe for everyone who goes there. And this is in regard to Charles Oakley. He said he's concerned about his anger management issues and potential alcohol issues.
1: See, here's so, my, it, yeah, I, go ahead. I'm glad that Michael Jordan has gotten involved and even the commissioner, because I told you this too before. Like, people have their issues. We've seen Isaiah and Magic, right, make up on television and talk it out, and they had a falling out. They used to be best of friends, vacation, all that. Things happen in life, and it's just that game. And when you share, Kelvin, blood, sweat, and tears, and you're trying to win and all that, and it's a teammate, and you know what I mean? You spend the amount of time. This is not like a regular job. I just can't. It's you could leave a job. You're working a 9-to-5, Kelvin, and you have a riff with somebody at the job, and you move on. You can move on. No. We were around each other every day for 6 months, more than you with your significant other. We've cried together, laughed together, played cards together, showered together. You know what I mean? Like, you become like a brother to each other. And that's why I think it's so important and why they can't just let it go. And Charles Oakley was the ultimate teammate. As somebody who covered Charles Oakley during those days with the Knicks when I was a beat writer for the Daily News in New York, people used to always say, oh, it's a shame that Patrick Ewing's never going to win or didn't win a championship. I used to say, it's a shame Charles Oakley. Nobody dove into the crowd. Nobody dove for more loose balls. Nobody defended their teammates more than Charles Oakley. And I'm not saying that he's above, penalty. Yeah, reproach. And he's didn't do anything wrong, and he's been totally railroaded. I'm saying both sides can soften and understand what it means for both sides.
0: That's the key part, right?
1: Go ahead.
0: Yeah. That's the key part to me is that Oakley, I guarantee you, he done said some things that's upset people.
1: No doubt.
0: He, and maybe there has been some alcohol issues. But my thing is, to your point, every now and again, it's okay to be the bigger person. Every now and again, it's okay to extend that olive branch, right? And to say, hey, you know what? This man meant a lot to us. I'm not going to lie, this season, this run, this energy for the city, for this team means a lot. And James Dolan, if you ever want to get in the good graces of the city of New York, and it just, you do this. You come out and you extend an olive branch. You say, yo, man, I may have been handled some things, said some things. You obviously did some things and wrong, but we're family. This Knicks thing is a family. To me, this is how you build the culture of the Knicks. So really, the culture of the Knicks is the fans more than anything else. And because the fan base has been, I'll give them credit, with them through it all, ups, downs, good, bad. And so to me, this is a chance. If you're James Dolan, you've ticked off the fans, you'd have made them mad about this, you care about your band, your garage band more than you do the team, you're skipping out on lottery draft picks and all this stuff, you're kicking out players. This is the time to make it right during a great season where I believe they're going to win, but obviously we'll have to wait and see. But this is it. Game three, you bring them in. Now, maybe you do a game four, Rob, because the president will be there, as was announced, game three. So maybe you wait to game four to kind of make it, give it its own, own light to shine on that moment that is not hijacked by the president. But
1: I got one I want to share with you. Go ahead.
0: What's that?
1: All right. So this is one. So George Steinbrenner fired Yogi Berra as the manager of the Yankees, right?
0: Mm-hmm.
1: And Yogi was really mad at George. And, Yogi Berra's all-time won 10 World Series with the Yankees. You know what I mean? He's a legend. Yep. And was really, really mad about the whole thing. And so they had a feud. He fired him just after 16 games of the 1985 season. It just started, right?
0: Mm-hmm.
1: And Yogi held a grudge. You know how long their feud was, Kelvin?
0: How long?
1: 14 years!
0: Yeah,
1: Yogi wouldn't come to Old Timers Day, wouldn't have anything to do with the Yankees. Both him and George, they just oil and water, whatever. And I believe it was Susan Wallman, and if I'm wrong, I'm sorry, the broadcaster, who engineered that these two, because they were getting older in age and what just felt like you guys don't want to die not having made up. Do you know what I mean?
0: Right. Like, they both mean too much. I mean, obviously you're the owner, but he means so much to the organization. He's better in the fold for the collective.
1: There's a karma too. You don't want to be doing that. And I know some players will turn the other way, but deep down they're like, oh, if I say something, I'm going to be next. Do you know what I mean?
0: Yeah.
1: Like that's how way you got to look at it.
0: Oh, that's a real thing. Players look at how, dang, if he was the star and you treat him like that, how would you do me if I
1: did? If I, and something, exactly. And then don't forget, Jerry Jones, right? And
0: Jimmy Johnson.
1: Jimmy Johnson finally made up. They had a long, Jimmy Johnson was mad too.
0: Boy, if y'all don't get it together sooner, people.
1: But do you know what I'm saying? So these things have happened where people have these kind of feuds, and you think we talked about Magic and Isaiah, right? Like
0: that's a tough one because that was personal best friends. That wasn't even just player and coach or something.
1: Right.
0: That was
1: these best are guys friends. Who used to kiss before the championship game on the cheek. You remember?
2: Hey, yo,
1: they did.
0: They did family trips every summer.
2: Hold up.
0: A lot of, I think, younger people really don't understand how close they were.
6: How close, Kay?
0: They were crazy close, dude. They used to travel around families, and then they would travel. They were both young and would travel Michael Jackson around because he was obviously Michael Jackson. And then it just got mixed up and crazy. And they probably went. So that was what, Rob? 80? Was it the 88 finals or 89 one? Whichever one. But from like then on, it probably went on for what, 20 years?
1: It was a long time. And
0: 25
1: then,
0: maybe?
1: But they got there. And I'm just saying, Michael Jordan is like on another plateau, right? He could just be like oblivious of it and be like, whatever, I can't get involved in this.
0: I'm dealing with NASCAR right now.
1: Exactly. I'm taking NASCAR to court and beating them, right? And he beat him in court. But you get my point. And yet Michael Jordan and the commissioner, why would the commissioner be involved? He works for the owners, right? The commissioner works for the owners. So he could easily, because it was a bad scene. I still can't get this scene out of my mind. I'm serious, as somebody, because I've never seen ex-player get treated like that. Not in public. I'm dead serious.
0: Your point, even if it happened, for it to be this long to not be rectified. And by the way, to make sure I'm fit, Charles Oakley admitted he maybe went a little overboard. And
1: nobody's saying he didn't do anything.
0: And he has apologized. That's the part, Rob. You know he prideful. He is very prideful. And for him, hey, yo, I was wrong. He's apologized since then. to me, it's like, all right, we got what else can the man do? You know what I mean? I've apologized. I've admitted it. I love the Knicks. It's in my blood. Literally, we go Patrick Ewing. Who's the next person we say? Charles Oakley.
1: And he says, I'm rooting for this team. I don't have any ill will towards the players. He's like, but this is just, it's a personal thing. I love the idea. These are things that you would say, why is the commissioner Michael Jordan getting involved? Because I think it's important. I really do. When you put your blood, sweat, and tears into stuff, and you're a player, and you're identified with an organization, he was a fan favorite, Kelvin.
0: Oh, without a doubt. Still is.
1: Yep.
0: Still, he, like we use the example, Bill Laimbeer in Detroit. Like, he wasn't the best player. I was Isaiah, but he, for that run, you could argue he might have been, I mean, Joe Dumars, talented-wise.
1: Right.
0: But, like, heart of the team, it was Bill.
1: It's and that's how it is. All right, we want to hear from you, 877-99 on Fox. Where are you on the whole feud between, you know, Oakley and Dolan? Should the commissioner and Michael Jordan get involved? It's water under the bridge. You don't care. You care. Is there a karma thing? Just your idea and your thoughts on this. Because I think it is big for a commissioner and the arguably the greatest player ever to feel compelled that they need to try to get this ironed out.
0: Mike don't stick his neck out all the time.
1: No, that's what I'm saying.
0: When he does, it really means something.
1: All right, 877-99 on Fox. We want to hear from you. What do you think? It is the Odd Couple, Rob Parker, Kelvin Washington, where we deliver insight, not noise, and we value your phone calls. 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And you know what you need to do. Stick and stay.
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0: 7 home runs, then I would be a worry. But this is June, so I'm not there yet, Kelvin. I just can't go there.
1: You can't panic.
2: I ain't going to belabor it either. It's foul, and I'll tell you
3: a couple. That is a foul ball.
2: Of course, a couple of them. One is the Dodgers have the luxury, JR. They don't even need him right now. Hey, bro, just get hot. Come, once we start getting around late July, August, so you can get in a rhythm. Then come on. Matter of fact, he can mess around and do nothing until the postseason, and it would have been worth it. They're competing for championships, and if they got to go out, spend a little money to get a guy who can help, and if it ultimately, let's say it just didn't work, they're going to always say, we took a chance, we took a risk. That's what happens when you're only competing for championships. So I agree with you guys, Fowler.
4: All righty. Fowler Fair with J.R. Gamble here. Mookie Betts is hitting just 189 with an OPS of 632. Last season, Betts had an underwhelming year on the plate as well, 258 with an OPS of 732. Now, obviously, he's still an elite defender, but he hasn't had an OPS over 800 since the 2024 season. Is it foul or fair to say Betts is washed offensively?
1: Whoa, foul.
3: That is a foul ball.
1: Dude, who came up with that? That's a little harsh. Washed?
4: I came up with that. You can blame me. Rob G would never ask that.
1: No, he's not washed, but you can't deny that we are seeing a slight decline in his all-around greatness offensively, which is understandable. How old is Mookie now? Approaching 35 years old, right? So he's played a while. He had this sickness last year that threw off his season at the beginning of last season. I don't know if he's ever truly recovered from that and what it's done to his body. We haven't talked about it.
0: All right. Hey.
2: All right, I think we got him. Yeah, well, go ahead, Rob.
0: I'm going to say foul as well.
3: That is a foul ball.
0: And Kelvin, only from this standpoint. If he was healthy these last 2 years and putting these numbers up, I would be concerned. The first year, last year, he lost 20 pounds to start the season. He's not even a big guy. And he hasn't been healthy. I want to see him healthy for an extended period of time. And if he's still not hitting and not putting up the numbers, then I'll have a different conversation.
2: I actually, here's where we finally disagree. I think it's fair.
3: It's a fair
2: ball. I think it's fair to say that the best version of him may be gone. And I think that's okay, because if he's playing great shortstop, if he ever has to go back out in the field, if he's being great in the locker room, and if he's giving you, 80% of what the normal Mookie, 75% of what the normal Mookie back when he was, MVP candidate Mookie, then you'd be okay with that, considering, age and just what all he's done over the last 5-6 years. So I think it's fair to say he might not ever be as great as he was, but if he's still just really, really good, one of the better baseball players, you'll take it.
4: All righty. So at least we have a disagreement on one. foul or fair with J.R. Gamble here. So now we'll go to Paul Skeens. Didn't last 5 innings again his last outing yesterday. He gave up 7 hits. In fact, he hasn't had a quality start since May 12th, and his ERA on the season's up to 3.09. I mean, for most pitchers, that's great. For him, you would say, well, I don't know. Is it foul or fair to say that we should be worried about Skeens as an ace moving forward the rest of this specific season?
0: JR, are you there?
3: Okay. That is a foul ball.
1: Yeah, I mean, Paul Skeens, he's letting you know, I don't want to be in Pittsburgh. Like, we know this. There's a level of greatness that he displayed that I don't think he can consistently display on that team. I don't feel that he's inspired lately, and I feel like he's just going out there and throwing. And he needs something to inspire him, to get him going, to make him actually want to shut people down. I can't wait until the Pirates just do this man a favor and trade him to the Yankees.
0: I'm going to say foul.
3: That is a foul ball.
0: But not because, JR, I don't buy your... He's not trying to get lose or what. They got.
1: He's tanking.
0: Actually, the Pirates are actually over 500. Here we are in June. The season is not over. They actually have a winning record and have been playing decent baseball. So this isn't the year for him to be doing what you're saying he's doing. And you know what?
1: Ain't winning nothing.
0: No, I'm just saying. But they got a decent team, and I think that he'll bounce back. His resume and the back of his card, Kelvin, is strong to me. And this is just, you can't strike everybody out. You can't win every game.
2: Yeah, this is foul to me.
3: That is a foul ball.
2: If you look at, you know, some of the great pitchers over the last 10, 15 years, they have some moments. Obviously, living here, you know, working with the Dodgers. Like, Kershaw had some little blips here and there where you're like, all right, he's in a struggle, but, you know, struggling a little bit. Yoshinobu Yamamoto had a couple of moments and some hiccups early and then obviously right the ship. So, it happens with star pitchers. We still got a lot of baseball. He'll right the ship. He'll get it going. He'll remind you I'm either number one or number two next to Scooble, however you want to place him, and he'll be fine.
0: All right.
1: To your point, a 3 ERA, it's the team he plays for god-awful, and they don't score runs, so that's why he has to panic. I don't really think he's a 3.09 ERA on a team that could hit and actually score runs. We wouldn't be having this conversation. You shouldn't have to be Bob Feller every time.
0: There's no doubt about that.
2: Or Otani, JR. You could just say Otani. Okay. He's at like .82.
0: Yeah, but he don't have enough innings to qualify.
1: He didn't pitch against anybody, right, Rob?
0: That's right.
1: He didn't pitch against anybody.
0: He hadn't pitched against anybody. Otani's pitched against so many cupcakes. You know what? I got a toothache from watching him. That's how bad it is.
2: That's what y'all going to eat. All right. We'll call him Shohei New York Knicks because they ain't played nobody. And they going to win a whole championship.
0: JR, thank you, my man. Appreciate it.
2: Appreciate you, bro. No doubt. JR Gamble there, as we always do with him. Follow Fair. Give him a follow at Fanalyst. That's FANALYST1. You can give him a follow there. All right, Rob. Last call already.
0: That's right. Get in.
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18: Russell Wilson has decided to eschew playing in the NFL. 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I have two thoughts on this. Number one, it's the right call. It's the absolute right call. When your choices are the Jets or retirement, that's not a choice. If the only team that wants me is the Jets, then it's time for me to retire. All right? So he made the right call. He's done. But dude, retire. Okay, I know you're trying to keep the door open. No one's coming to sign you. No one's coming to say, in the middle of the year, our quarterback is hurt. Let's go get Moonball Russell. No, dude, you're done. Announce your retirement. You're going to do this. No one's coming back. You think that no one's coming back for you, man.
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1: Wait a minute, is this Jersey Mike or Trump? Who's calling? I'm just trying to figure it out.
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5: About that because we're going to talk about Wembanyama, how we got to believe it's somebody coming from another country and making his childhood dream come true like all of us are trying to do. And I believe in this Wemby kid. I'm inspired by him. I like baby faces, not heels. I'm a hardworking guy. At the end of the day, you want to see someone who works hard enough. And I know they're going to win it all. And I'll tell you why, because he wants it more. And it's all about
1: there you go. Thank you, Jersey Mike. We appreciate that. He's a Wemby guy. Nice.
2: Tell him he's only got one friend, black friend left. I'm out on him. Go Knicks.
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9: The Golden Knights have extended their lead.
10: Knights with all sorts of pressure can't score. Now Howden charging right to the goal. He shoots, and he scores! What a maneuver! Brett Howden with his second of the game, and it's 2-0.
9: You heard it all on the Golden Knights Radio Network. It's Game 2 of the Stanley Cup Final, and Las Vegas leads Carolina 2-0 after two periods. Las Vegas also leads the series 1-0. In Major League Baseball, the Blue Jays have had 16 hits, and they're beating the Braves right now in Atlanta 7-2, top of the ninth inning. The A's have extended their lead over the Cubs. It's 6-3, bottom of the seventh in Chicago. All Pirates against the Astros in Houston, 5-0, bottom of the sixth inning there. There's also a rain delay going on in Minnesota between the Royals and the Twins. Royals are up 6-5 right now, bottom of the sixth inning. The Las Vegas Grand Prix has signed a 10-year extension to continue hosting its Formula One race until 2037. I'm Monty Bolaños.
3: This is the
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3: 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Here's Jason Smith.

0: Not that you're not joined by someone who's of stunning talent, but like, how do you get out of working to grade sports cards?
1: If it's enough of a moneymaker for you, I think they're okay with it. Monsi once missed a whole show because she was offloading all these Dodger bobbleheads off the back of a truck.
2: Damn right I did.
0: Well, that's legit. If it's the Dodgers, that's legitimate.
1: Yeah.
0: Right?
2: Exactly.
0: I'm with you on that. Anything Dodger related.
2: Of course.
0: The Dodgers know how to win. Unlike, say, you know, most of the teams that you cheer for.
1: J. Cole, as always, buddy. Appreciate it, my friend. We'll talk to you next week when we're talking about the Knicks winning the title. You got it, man. See ya. There he goes. Now I'm just picturing you, pulling up somewhere. Okay, all right, I open up the back of a truck and all the bobbleheads are everywhere.
2: Oh, yeah.
1: What do we got? All right, here you go, take them.
2: Listen, those bobbleheads are, one, giant boxes with tons in them. They're pretty heavy, but you're right. You know, the first time we did a Shohei Ohtani bobblehead, the very, very first time, I took a picture with a stack of the boxes. And I put the caption, I was like, I'm giving them a pep talk because it's going to be a wild day. And it was a wild day. The very, very first Shohei Ohtani bobblehead as a Dodger. Mm. They needed a pep talk. And they did great. It was a great day.
1: Speaking of pep talks, Rod Brind'Amour must have given the Hurricanes a hell of a pep talk about 10 minutes to go in the third period because the Stanley Cup final is tied at one game apiece. Monsi has the details and more with what's trending in the wide world of sports.
2: What a game. It is exactly what you would want for the Stanley Cup final. In fact, this is how it ended.
3: Along the right wing boards, back up top, it's Gostisbehere. Center cross shot, game over! Seth Jarvis wins it in overtime!
4: Maybe the most famous one-timer in Hurricanes history.
2: You just heard it on the Hurricanes Radio Network. Just when you thought Carolina was done, they said, no, not today. Hold my beer. We're going to show you how this is done. They came out in overtime, defeating the Golden Knights 4-3. And like you said, Jason, that series is now tied at one apiece, exactly how we would want the Stanley Cup final to go. No NBA final game tonight, but game two will be tomorrow, Friday, between the Spurs and the Knicks. The league did give a lifetime ban to that fan that ran onto the court during last night's game one in San Antonio to get a selfie with Victor Wembanyama. Another person connected to the incident also received a lifetime ban from the league. And someone who's getting a lot of hate on social media is Buffalo Wild Wings because they tweeted, hey guys, help us find this guy and he can watch the rest of the finals on us here at B-Dubs. And it was like, you're going to give this guy free food for being an idiot? So
1: yeah,
2: Buffalo
1: that's
2: Wild,
1: not a great look. That's not
2: at
1: a
2: all.
1: Great outfit.
2: Not at no. all. Delete the tweet. Delete the tweet. It's on X. Come on, Buffalo Wild Wings. Do it right. All right. Major League Baseball. The Dodgers and the Diamondbacks are underway. Well, almost done in Arizona. But LA is up 2-1. Bottom of the eighth inning. There was a crash between Max Muncy and the first baseman for the Diamondbacks. I'm blanking on his name. They crashed as Max Muncy was running towards first base. They literally crashed hard. It looked like a football play almost for a hot second. Both of those players did leave the game. There's no update on anything further, but they did crash. Royals lead the Twins right now 8-6. Bottom of the ninth inning. Pirates already defeated the Astros 5-1. Cubs walked it off on a Pete Crow Armstrong RBI single to defeat the A's 7-6. Earlier in the day, the Yankees won 1 against the Guardians 2-1 to avoid the sweep. But Yankees news, MVP Aaron Judge has been diagnosed with a stress fracture on the first rib on his right side. He's going to be sidelined indefinitely. He's going to undergo more imaging tests in about 4 to 6 weeks to determine how he's progressing. They don't expect this to be a season-ending injury, but obviously, best case scenario is that he could return sometime in August. Back to us, Jason.
1: Thanks a bunch, Monsi. Yes. Coming up next, we get back into the off day between Game 1 and Game 2 of the NBA Finals and get into that selfie fan lifetime ban. Why I laugh when I hear things like lifetime ban for a fan. That's next. Jason Smith, Monsi, and for Harmon, Fox Sports Radio.
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15: The NBA Finals continues with Game 2 between the Knicks and the Spurs, and it all tips off from San Antonio at 8:30 p.m. Eastern Time, and New York leads the series 1-0. At the Stanley Cup Final, the Hurricanes came back down 2-0 in the third period to defeat the Golden Knights 4-3 in overtime. The series is tied at 1 apiece, and Game 3 is on Saturday. In baseball, Yankees star Aaron Judge has been diagnosed with a stress fracture of the first rib on his right side. He is expected to return this season. Best case scenario is that he returns sometime in August. The Cubs walked it off on a Pete Crow Armstrong RBI single to defeat the A's 7-2. Ketel Marte walked it off for the Diamondbacks to defeat the Dodgers 3-2. And the Pirates outscored the Astros 5-1. In college softball, the Texas Longhorns have secured back-to-back national championships, taking down the Texas Tech Red Raiders 4-1. I'm Monty Bolaños.
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0: And when the Raiders are 2-7 and the Baltimore Ravens are 7-2. And let's see what Max Crosby's saying. He asked for a trade, he got a trade, and then it didn't work out because he failed, because the Ravens panicked and all that. So I don't believe him. Next!
1: Myles Garrett said in his introductory news conference that in L.A. he sees a position to solidify himself among the very greats. Ben, don't you think he's already done that?
0: Yeah, it's just like the final brick on the building. It's a championship is a team award. He's done everything you can do individually. So if you win a championship, it's like you get a higher level, but he's already done everything. Next!
1: Some executives and GMs think that if the Chiefs were to win the Super Bowl this season, that Andy Reid would call it a career. Ben, how much longer do you think Reid will stick around if they don't win it all this season?
0: Yeah, he's definitely on the short list. They fire or coaches leave 10 coaches every year, and the Chiefs had a bad year last year, they have another bad year, or they win. He's on that short list to leave. He's 68. He's 68. How did we do?
1: You pass.
0: That's a pass.
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2: 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Big trades, easy to digest, and they make it so easy that general managers in the NFL, I mean, the Rams, the Browns redid a deal on Myles Garrett's contract, and the Rams in March were like, all right, let's go. They decided in March it even affected their draft picks. So sports should be fun. The NBA has got so much bureaucracy and so many regulations, and salaries have to match that nobody makes trades. Fans love trades. I mean, yesterday was one of the great 90 minutes at the end of a program we've ever had, because everybody can play along. Great player goes to great team. Good young player goes to rebuilding team. And here's some picks. And I didn't have to worry about swaps and salaries matching and cap sheet regulations.
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7: When Dan announced lifetime bans for certain San Antonio fans, Izzy was outraged.
8: Talk about big talk. There's no way you can keep up a lifetime ban. So this guy that ran on the court, he's probably in his 20s. You're telling me 50 years from now, right, when this guy wants to go to a Spurs game, that ban is still going to be on? You know how many crazy things are going to happen in this world over the next 50 years? And he's going to go to a Spurs game and they're going to say, no, you tried to take a selfie one time. 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This guy's going to go to another game, lifetime ban. Get out of here.
7: Right, but you have him going to games when he's 70-something, which I agree with you on. 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No one's going to know. But I think he'll probably end up going to a game when he's like 30-something. I don't think a lifetime. I think he can show up tomorrow night and get into the game.
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1: 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It's rather shocking.
0: Stunning. 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
0: All right, let's do it. Here we go. Sports Jeopardy. Welcome to our contestants. We have the great Danny DeVito from Boston. Hello, Danny. Welcome.
6: Mr. Mel, what's going on? Hello to you three.
0: All right, everyone, we love Danny. Met him at the meet and greet there in Worcester with his pals. And you're going against Philip in Downey, California. Hello, Philip in SoCal. Welcome.
7: Hey, Ben, how's it going?
0: All right, what's going on, man? Here we go, guys. The categories are leaderboard and 1973. Now, Danny was on the air first. Danny, pick your category, Danny.
6: How about 1973?
0: All right. These athletes were all born in 1973. Your name is your buzzer. This quarterback out of Alcorn, for $200, this quarterback out of Alcorn State would go on to split an MVP award with Peyton Manning 6 years before he was murdered by his mistress on the 4th of July. Wow. How soon we forget.
6: Danny. Philip.
0: Who was in first?
8: Danny.
0: I think Danny. Go ahead, Danny. Danny.
6: McNair. Steve McNair.
0: That is correct. The late Steve McNair. $400. This Hall of Fame running back is the only player in NFL history to amass 12,000 yards rushing, 6,000 yards receiving. He was a longtime NFL Network analyst before losing his job due to allegations of sexual harassment.
6: Danny.
0: Danny.
6: Terrell Davis?
0: No. Philip.
7: Marshall Faulk?
0: That is correct. Marshall Faulk, the greatest San Diego State running back of all time. $600. This member of the Fab Five would go on to win back-to-back championships in the NBA with the Heat. He would later return to college as the head coach of his old... Philip.
7: Juwan Howard.
0: That is correct. Juwan Howard, good job there. $800. This bruising fullback out of Purdue was a six-time Pro Bowler and three-time first-team All-Pro. Won a Super Bowl with the Tampa Bay Buccaneers.
6: Danny.
0: Mike
6: Allstott.
0: That is correct. Good job by you. Last one, quickly. This former All-Star has the most career wins by any Asian-born pitcher in baseball history and is notable for being the first South Korean-born player ever in baseball with the Dodgers.
7: Philip. Adam Nomo.
0: No. It's Chan Ho Park.
8: Danny wins.
0: I was back in my day.
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24: Game 2 of the Stanley Cup Final between the Hurricanes and the Golden Knights went down to the wire and then some.
25: Along the right wing boards, back up top, it's Gostisbehere. Send it across. Yeah. Game over! Seth Jarvis wins it in overtime!
26: Maybe the most famous one-timer
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24: 4-3 was the final score, and you heard it all on the Hurricanes Radio Network. Game 3 will be on Saturday. In baseball, Yankees MVP Aaron Judge has been diagnosed with a stress fracture on his rib that will sideline him indefinitely. He will undergo more imaging tests in about 4 to 6 weeks. The Yankees don't expect the injury to be season-ending. Best-case scenario is that he returns sometime in August. Ketel Marte walked it off for the Diamondbacks to beat the Dodgers at home 3-2. Pirates defeated the Astros 5-1. I'm Ansi Olaños.
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2: 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Let's do it for Eddie. 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Woo! Football Friday. Rock 'em, suck 'em, do it. Slam it. You can feel it.
1: 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We'll get into that for you right here next on FSR.
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0: if you look at the Steelers with DK Metcalf, if he can just stop beating up fans, with DK Metcalf and you look at
1: brought Pittman in.
0: Yeah, Pittman as well too.
1: Like you that got is, weapons.
0: Yeah,
1: you
0: man.
1: You got Freiermuth like, at tight end. You got Darnell. And listen, it's going to be a new offensive scheme under McCarthy. So, you know, we don't know exactly what they're going to do, but he has had a ton of success with tight ends when he, you know, historically, even in Green Bay. So it'll be interesting to see, how it all plays out in Pittsburgh, because I think there's two very distinct sides of how people are onlookers are looking at the team. There are some that are super, super, super high on everything that is taking place in Pittsburgh. And then there are some people that are skeptical. I'm more of a skeptic and I'm more of a skeptic because not enough has changed to make me not more skeptical about them. I think their defense will be good. It can be great, but it's an aging defense. They brought in some nice. I like them bringing in Brisker. They've made some nice additions. If Watt can stay healthy, that's generally the catalyst of what you're going to see take place with this unit. But I still find myself looking at Aaron Rodgers as the biggest question mark. I don't know that the buy-in should be as much as it is to come back and place the weight of trying to win right now and win this season and a new coach, you know, and I know they have history, but with a new coach, you're placing the season at the feet of Aaron Rodgers. And I just don't have confidence. I don't have a high level of confidence that he will play at a high enough level for this team to be any better than what they were last season.
0: You know, it's disappointing. It just occurred to me that in the last few days, my prediction for when Aaron Rodgers was going to sign just came and went. And it was about 3 weeks late. And so we still owe Brady Quinn a pair of shoes, Barr. So,
1: yeah, I know.
0: I mean, I don't know how you want to do this. Because I got to get new headphones.
2: It's never coming. I'll deliver. Those shoes are never coming.
1: That's not true at all. That is not true at all. I'll deliver on the shoes. I'll deliver on the Bears, too. It's just going to take a little bit more time.
0: Listen, man, LeVar and I.
1: And just know, when you get those Bears, when I send them cases to you, it will have costed a lot of money to be at that point again where I can send them to you.
0: Same name or different name?
1: It'll be you wait and see.
0: Okay. All right. Well, I'm looking forward to it.
1: You know, it's got to be a rebranding anyway, just because I guess once you get into the bigger world and you start to realize that it's actually like a seasonal deal. So we'll figure it out.
0: Yeah.
1: Well, it's figured out. We're moving. So it's good. You'll get your sneakers. And yeah, you'll get your beers.
0: Hey, LeVar and I pay our debts, man. Just know that about us. Yeah, that's what we do.
1: Okay, Jonas.
0: By the way, trained to push past the pain, not athletes, just people trafficked every day right here in the United States, sometimes by someone they trusted during the World Cup. Help us break the silence. Visit bluecampaign.gov/World Cup to learn more. And up next is another edition of In Case You Missed It, it's yours right here on FSR.
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0: It is Two Pros and a Cup of Joe, Fox Sports Radio. LeVar Arrington, Brady Quinn, Jonas Knox with you here. Coming up top of next hour, we'll call it a little over 10 minutes from now. It's about that time. We're going to spin that damn wheel. 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
1: Sometimes you can't get to everything in the world of sports or entertainment. Good thing the guys are here to bring you In Case You Missed It.
0: Guys, in case you missed this, you remember that goofball who ran onto the court during game one of the NBA Finals to get a selfie with Wemby?
2: Out of there.
0: Yeah, out of there.
3: Good video, by the way.
0: Lifetime ban. And whoever was with him also got a lifetime ban. Not allowed to enter NBA arenas. But there's somebody who's getting even, maybe not as much heat. They won't be banned for life, but there's a lot of people that didn't really get the joke, and that would be the company Buffalo Wild Wings. Because Buffalo Wild Wings posted something on social media shortly after that happened and said, "Internet, help us find the banned fan. He can watch the rest of the finals at B-dubs on us." And so people looked at that and said, why are you going to reward a fan for running onto the court, being a goofball, trying to steal the attention away from all those players with free Buffalo Wild Wings? To which I say, they were trying to get in on the action, and it's probably a lot cheaper than being a sponsor for the NBA during the finals. So if you needed some attention, there's the attention you get from B-dubs. Thoughts on the approach from Buffalo Wild Wings via social media?
2: Attention getter. 100%.
3: No, I mean, love it for
2: you're
3: Buffalo
2: going for
3: Wild
2: bang
3: Wings.
2: For your buck.
0: Yeah.
2: Say again.
3: Isn't this what you want from your clientele?
0: Yeah, and look, it felt like it was a. He wasn't violent. He was just trying to get a selfie. I do wonder how that would have landed, because in the NFL, if a fan runs on the field, he gets wiped out. If a fan ran on to the ice in hockey, he'd get sawed off. If you run onto the court in the NBA, they just seemed like it was a polite escorting off the court when it came to that fan, and it feels like it would have been handled a little bit differently in other sports. So listen, the guy's going to get out to B-dubs. I recommend the mango habanero boneless wings, not bone in.
3: Oh,
0: go
3: yeah,
0: boneless.
3: Yeah,
0: that's
3: boneless
0: the.
3: Guy.
0: I mean,
4: boneless wings aren't wings, Jonas.
0: They are.
3: Thank you.
0: Thank
3: you, Lorena.
0: They definitely are.
3: Wings. They're not.
4: Bone in only.
2: They're chicken tenders. You know Lorena knows.
3: Yeah.
0: What
3: do
0: you mean?
3: She loves the bone in.
4: Bone in chicken's the only way, baby.
0: Nah,
2: there you go.
0: No. It's
4: boneless is for babies.
0: No, I don't think so. I disagree.
4: Soft.
0: Yeah. I disagree.
5: I'm with you, Jonas.
2: Rest in development. Exactly.
3: Oh, that's
0: thank you,
3: not
0: Patty.
3: What you want.
2: Exactly.
3: That's not what you want.
0: It's your boneless.
2: Hey, yo.
0: It's your boneless.
4: Y'all take y'all's nugget asses.
2: Get those
4: elsewhere.
2: Boneless wings.
4: Bye-bye.
5: It's your boneless.
0: And let me tell you something.
2: It's your boneless wings.
0: It's your boneless.
3: It's your bonus.
0: Hey, you know, Patty, I appreciate it. Thanks, man.
3: It's your bonus with
0: it's
3: Jonas.
0: A lot better route to go.
3: Hey, yo.
2: It's your boneless with Jonas.
0: So listen. I don't know what that fan's up to. Seems like he's got a mouthful of braces. So I don't know if he's eating any wings at this point, based on one of the pictures shown of him.
3: Lorena, thank you very much for chiming in there. We needed that. Yeah. We really did.
4: You're very welcome.
0: Yeah. Now that being said, speaking of wild, anybody been following the Brandon Ayuk situation when it comes to the Niners?
2: Yeah, man.
0: He's running amok.
3: This is great.
0: So
3: what is it, June? And he just now is getting
0: just now.
3: Just now.
0: He drove by real fast in front of Levi Stadium. He was probably trying to get away from that
3: 6 months ago.
0: Yeah, he's probably trying to get away from that nuclear reactor they've got next to the facility there. But he drove by real fast, was speeding on YouTube. This happened in December. He just now was issued a warrant by the Santa Clara County DA. Now I don't know what they've been doing.
2: Yeah. For his arrest.
0: I want to see that warrant. I don't know what he's been, what they've been doing. Clearly not cleaning up the streets, but they're just now getting to that. Dez Bryant has a little bit of a theory of his own that he posted on social media. Quote, I don't agree with how BA has been handling his business as a professional athlete, but this right here is strategically put together to smear his name. Some will get it and some won't.
3: Wow.
0: Best part about all this is that the day that the warrant was issued, Brandon Ayuk posted a video of him at a racetrack. I think it's great. The guy literally got whatever he got at signing from the Niners, hurt his knee, and just does not care anymore. That's enough money to go on with his life, and the Niners, for some reason, think they can still trade him, and he's still a member of the roster.
3: They'd still beat the Bears, you know?
0: Yeah, so what? Dang. Who hasn't? Man. I'm with you, Brandon Ayuk. Come on this show if you want.
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20: The NBA Finals continues with Game 2 between the Knicks and the Spurs, and it all tips off from San Antonio at 8:30 p.m. Eastern Time, and New York leads the series 1-0. At the Stanley Cup Final, the Hurricanes came back down 2-0 in the third period to defeat the Golden Knights 4-3 in overtime. The series is tied at 1 apiece, and Game 3 is on Saturday. In baseball, Yankees star Aaron Judge has been diagnosed with a stress fracture of the first rib on his right side. He is expected to return this season. Best case scenario is that he returns sometime in August. The Cubs walked it off on a Pete Crow Armstrong RBI single to defeat the A's 7-2. Ketel Marte walked it off for the Diamondbacks to defeat the Dodgers 3-2. And the Pirates outscored the Astros 5-1. In college softball, the Texas Longhorns have secured back-to-back national championships, taking down the Texas Tech Red Raiders 4-1. I'm Monty Bolaños.
1: Good morning to all.
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12: Mason Smith. You ready? 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

0: Arrington, Brady Quinn, Jonas Knox with you here. Coming up, top of next hour, a little over 10 minutes from now, we're going to see exactly what somebody has in restore. Potential bounce back opportunity in the world of sports. 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By the way, Lorena, for the podcast listeners, what was that awful song? Just so people know.
1: That was Skate by Anderson .Paak and Bruno Mars.
0: Ah.
2: Oh, gosh. Yeah. I knew it was a Bruno Mars song.
0: Bruno Mars. The degenerate gambler, right? That's the guy who likes to get after it a little bit.
1: I think about him every time I go to the MGM. I'm just like, yeah.
0: The Brendan Sorsby of music.
1: Yeah, I heard he loves Vegas so much that he pretty much is going to only perform there the rest of his life.
0: Really?
1: That's what I heard.
2: Doesn't he have like a little like lounge that he owns or something that he performs at live?
1: Yeah.
2: I think I heard that he has a spot.
0: Yeah, if you get one of those residencies, it's pretty sweet.
2: I heard he owns a spot, is what I hear. I don't know how true that is, but whatever it is, he performs at like this, like real intimate, like jazz spot or some type of a lounge where he'll pop, like not even scheduled, like he'll just pop in and he'll do a set.
0: That's pretty cool.
2: Yeah,
0: nice.
2: That's what I've heard. Because I think I got invited to one before. I was like, yeah, I'll pass.
0: See what I mean? Yeah, good call.
2: I'm not a fan of Bruno Mars because my wife and kids were playing him 24 hours, like during his like top of his popularity. When there were still CDs, I think I took his CD and threw it out the window. they played it so much. I took it out and threw it out the window.
0: Really?
2: Before Penn could even talk. We were hitting. I remember the day I recorded it. We were driving to the zoo. We were going to the zoo. And they popped it right on in. And I was like, I just couldn't take it anymore. I popped that bad boy out and threw it. Everybody was crying. Wife didn't talk to me for like 2 hours. It was bad.
0: You just frisbeed it out the window?
2: Get it out of here, man. I just can't take it no more.
0: Do you think that
2: if I hear him with one of his old school beats one more time, man, I'm gonna lose it. Like I'm gonna just open the door and just jump out while the car's moving.
0: Do you think that there's gonna be looked back on as like a traumatic experience for anybody in the family that dad in a fit of rage just frisbeed a CD out the window?
2: No, not a CD, the Bruno Mars CD. Like the baby was in a car seat singing, like she's not even big enough to not be in a car seat, and she's singing Bruno Mars. This is it. We've come to the end.
0: Ejected through
2: this CD is out of here, or I'm out of here. One of the two. Yeah, Bruno, you can come raise the Arrington family. I'm out of here. So I've always hated Bruno Mars ever since. I don't like it.
0: Wow. I had no idea. I was unaware of that that factoid. All right, well,
2: there you go.
0: I thought my take was strong.
2: So when you said this song sucks, I was like right there with you. It was all right. Support, bro. I was right off there. Top. I was holding
1: all
2: hands
1: right,
2: with
1: no
2: you.
1: More Bruno
2: you
1: Mars. Go. I hear you. Thank you.
2: Thank you. Thank you, Lorena. All right. Well, there you go.
0: Hey, Bruno, if you want to come on the show, I mean, you're more than welcome. State your case.
2: I appreciate y'all letting me have a session.
0: Hey, it's Jonas Knox. 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
23: 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I'm Gerald Gillis, and I'm looking forward to meeting you, if I haven't already.
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2: 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Also streaming on the Fox Sports Pensacola app, YouTube, and Facebook as well. Thank you so much for stopping by here on this Friday. As we head into the weekend, game two for the NBA Finals on deck here tonight. Really looking forward to that one. We'll definitely be talking about that tonight. What to look forward to. Expectations, you know, on both sides of the ball. What the Spurs will look like potentially tonight and the Knicks. And yeah, looking forward to that one. And everything else happening here this weekend, as should be a pretty chill weekend here in June, I imagine. But Justin, coming off of your birthday yesterday, how was the B-Day?
3: It was a good B-Day. Yeah, super chill, you know, not really like anything crazy. Did some sushi for dinner.
2: There you go.
3: That was good.
2: What do you go for sushi around here?
3: So, you know, it depends. If I'm doing quality or quantity, you know, there's two different ways to go about it.
2: Okay, great approach.
3: So, yeah, and if I'm doing quantity, so I do the all-you-can-eat, you know, and I tried an all-you-can-eat place for the first time last night. I usually did Waco for all-you-can-eat, but I did...
2: Waco's good.
3: Yeah, I did Sake Cafe for their all-you-can-eat last night, and it was decent. It was good.
2: I've had those once. It's all right.
3: Yeah, it's okay. And I was like, eh, it was okay. But we enjoy going there. It's a fun place. So, yeah, went there for sushi. But, yeah, I mean, typically, like, if I'm looking for, like, the best sushi in town, like, I have a few other places I would typically go.
2: For sure.
3: But that's, like, if I'm getting, like, one roll. Because, you know, you can't – it's hard to go to those places and get, like, three, four, five rolls.
2: Yeah,
3: you know?
2: You're right. Yeah.
3: It's impossible. But, yeah, no, it was a good birthday. I appreciate everyone who wished me happy birthday. It was much obliged. And, overall, pretty chilled day. Got to sit back, watch softball, watch Texas go back-to-back in softball.
2: Jeez.
3: Last night.
2: Yeah.
3: So, yeah. Also, we had the second of our UWF men's athletic schedules get posted for soccer. They posted their schedule. And guess what, man? We have our first FBS matchup. UNC will be facing off against UWF in soccer on the road in September 30th. That's pretty cool. It's cool to see this stuff coming alive. We're facing South Florida August 23rd.
2: Okay.
3: Georgia State August 30th, man. Like, we got our matchups with JU and Central Arkansas. And yeah, like, we got all these schools that we've never seen before. And, yeah, like, we got North Carolina and South Florida. We got teams. Those teams are facing off against UWF, and that's really cool.
2: That's incredible. Mm-hmm. So North Carolina will be our first big-time FBS matchup
3: This is soccer.
2: Soccer.
3: Yeah, this is soccer.
2: Really, football is going to get everything going.
3: Well, football.
2: Obviously.
3: Football, so we won't have any FBS matchups in football until... I think it's 2028. We're under a 2-year probation, so I know that.
2: Just FCS, not FBS.
3: Yeah, we can only face FCS. But all of our other sports can face off against those bigger FBS schools.
2: So when is our first – do you know like when our first actual FBS game would be? Or when we play an FBS school in any of the sports?
3: I would assume volleyball.
2: Volleyball.
3: Just because their season does start before football.
2: Right.
3: But volleyball hasn't released the schedule yet. And
2: gotcha.
3: So until that gets released, I wouldn't have a guess.
2: That's a good guess, though, volleyball. Yeah. Because outside of that, you know, we know women's basketball, I'm sure, is going to play somebody this year, if not multiple teams.
3: There's a lot of talk with UWF women's basketball about really having a really exciting year with potential teams that they might face.
2: They already play Alabama in the preseason and teams like that. I mean, Coach Yelton has those connections already and those relationships, and they've already gone and played teams like that in the preseason, obviously, not the regular season, because it's, you know, that we were Division II. That would make no sense. But, now we're D1, I'm sure there's plenty of opportunity out there on the horizon here for the women's basketball team and every other athletics, of course. But, yeah, I think off-rip, we're going to see a lot of really fun names here on the schedule for the women's basketball side of things for sure.
3: I'm just excited when we get the first one to come to Pensacola. That's the one that I'm really excited about. Because, of course, those games for men's soccer, they're on the road, of course. You know, they're not going to come face us in Pensacola our first year in Division One. But still, really cool getting to see some big-time teams get posted on our schedule. And that's who we're going to be facing off with. So I think that's really cool and really exciting. But, yeah, it's I'm excited to see what everything looks like, you know, when we get this thing going. But,
2: yeah
3: that'll be they'll get their season started. You know what? Soccer could be the first one to face an FBS school just because that South Florida game is August 23rd. But volleyball, they'll be around the same round of time. So it just depends on what they have on their schedule. So it could be the August 23rd game in Tampa that we'll be facing off against our first big-time program. Speaking of South Florida, did you know they're building a giant football complex?
2: I heard. Yeah, I heard stuff about this.
3: Like, they're building a new stadium. They're going to have, like, a state-of-the-art facility.
2: I mean, they need it, man. They've been down at Raymond James Stadium for years now. Mm-hmm. I mean, they need their own. They've never had a culture down there, really, with football. I mean, it's been Ray J, but that's, you know, how far is that away from the school?
3: Yeah.
2: So, yeah, but good for them. I'm excited, and I'm really excited for Derek Brooks, too.
3: Yeah.
2: Who, obviously, local legend, former Tampa Bay Buccaneer, one of the greats to ever do it at the linebacker position, and he's working as a COO, I want to say, here, with USF. I forget what position it is exactly, but he's in a pretty high position over there. At South Florida, so it's cool. I mean, I'm glad to see good things happening here for South Florida.
3: Yeah, I am too. You know, you can kind of support them. Speaking of other South Florida teams down in Tampa, Tampa baseball, who knocked out UWF and Super Regionals here in Pensacola, they are one win away from being back-to-back-to-back.
2: Okay.
3: To back national champions.
2: Crazy.
3: Yeah. I don't know if that last to-back is supposed to be in there or not. But
2: okay.
3: But yeah, they're one went away from another one.
2: I was going to say, we're entering like Oklahoma territory here with softball, but that's a D2 level for baseball.
3: Yeah, that's what it is.
2: Yeah, I woke up this morning. I saw a crazy video, and I think I saw your name floating above the post, too, that you liked it. But I think it was that crazy save in center field.
3: That Westchester had?
2: Yeah, it was 4-4. It was 4-4 in the championship game. Was it game one?
3: Yeah, it was game one last night.
2: Yeah. Crazy play.
3: That was fun. That was cool.
2: Crazy play. I mean, diving catch, and he was stretched out as far as he could possibly stretch out. And he made the catch.
3: Yeah, tied ball game, top of the ninth, and Tampa had a guy on first with two outs, so ball hit in the gap. If it gets down, they would have scored a run and makes the game-saving, or probably potential game-saving catch. But ultimately, Tampa's bats, they never die, and they get the runs in the top of the tenth, and then their closer comes in, shuts them down in the bottom. And I'm just like, yep, that's who they are.
2: Yeah.
3: They'll suck the life right out of you. But yeah, Tampa, they're one win away from...
2: They're just like cockroaches, man. They never die. They never go down. I always fight back.
3: They're something, that's for sure. Yeah, so they're looking to go win another national championship in baseball, which I'm just like, whatever, man. You know,
2: crazy.
3: Because y'all don't want to join Division One, but... Yeah.
2: If not us, then I guess you can go ahead and do it.
3: Well, that's the thing that's so annoying. It's like the reason why we haven't been able to get... We can't even get back to Cary, North Carolina,
2: right,
3: which is where the Division II national championship is, because we're in the same region as this D2 powerhouse in Tampa. It's just like it's just a brutal obstacle that we can never get over.
2: Right.
3: It's just really bad. Yeah.
2: It is, yeah. Because, I mean, yeah, the second I saw the matchup this year with Tampa, I figured it was over.
3: Mm-hmm.
2: You know, you don't want to say that, obviously, off rip, because you want to have a little bit of hope. But, yeah, it didn't look good. It wasn't pretty. But I don't know. Maybe we'll be avoiding that at the Division I level.
3: Mm-hmm.
2: And give us some new opportunities for new teams. I mean, it could be. I mean, yeah, we'll be facing much tougher teams, I assume. But still, a fresh slate.
3: I do know volleyball does have a matchup with Tampa this year.
2: Really?
3: Yeah.
2: Okay.
3: Are
2: they good in Tampa too, though?
3: Oh my
2: god, are they good in volleyball?
3: That's arguably their best program.
2: Oh man.
3: Okay. So like, what Tampa has been for baseball for us for the past few years, has been that for UWF volleyball for like over a decade.
2: Mm.
3: Like their coaches ran like this powerhouse program, who just comes in and just. They dominate the South region every time, and that's why UWF like constantly hits a wall in the regionals every single year. Like, and that's why, you know, head coach Melissa Walter, phenomenal coach, but the program that's been ran down in Tampa, I mean, it's just, unfortunately, it's hard to match up with. And it's kind of like the same old, you know, running into a team like that. It hurts. And, yeah. So, yeah, Tampa, it's just never fun to face. I mean, Tampa, they eliminated us last year in the South Regional. They were the number one team. They've probably have done it more times. You'd probably need two hands to count how many times Tampa has ended our season. They ended it the year before. I think they also ended it the year before. Like, they just constantly, year after year after year, they have ended our season in volleyball. So, which is why I'm kind of scared that we had to play them. Just because it's like, we're going to be facing off against another powerhouse, yep. But Division II. But, oh well.
2: Yeah, I guess it is kind of a bad look. Like, if you drop a game to a D2 team.
3: Mm-hmm.
2: Now, I mean, it's just, you know, a lot comes with being D1. Just new expectations, I guess, you know.
3: Well, the unfortunate thing is, like, a lot of our programs are in a weird lull with their transition period right now, where they're taking a dip in the talent that they have. You know, the main team in that.
2: And graduating classes and stuff like that.
3: Graduating classes, big-time transfers. The main team is football. You know, they're the one who's really taken a big-time dip.
2: Yeah, offensively, defensively.
3: Everything.
2: Yeah, Marcus Stokes, obviously, defense. Walker Robinson.
3: Losing your linebacker core. Yeah, it's everything. Yeah, it's just a big-time dip in talent this year. Now, does that mean I have doubts about Caleb Nobles? Absolutely not. He's phenomenal at what he does. But it's, you know, we're going to have a transition period where it's going to come off a little rough maybe at first. And that sucks because we're going to be playing against D1 teams. Everyone has expectations because they've heard all this buzz about UWF. Wow, this Division II powerhouse. They're competitive every year. They're a top 10 program for the past decade. Oh, here they come to Division I. And everyone's like, oh, yeah, they'll be like a top 25 FCS team off the rip. And it's like,
2: I think,
3: you know, let's settle this fire down a little bit.
2: I hate how people are quick to throw the term powerhouse behind us. Like, yeah, we're good in all of our sports. We're really competitive, and we, you know, for the most part, dominate. But powerhouse, I don't like that word.
3: Really?
2: It gives us, like you're saying, you just explained it, the subconscious thing to, like, have to go out and prove us wrong that we're not a powerhouse.
3: Yeah.
2: And, you know, we're getting more hype than other schools. And so now heading into the D1 level, all these teams are going to have this, like, mindset to, like, okay, who's the new kid on the block? We got to go shut them down real quick, you know?
3: Mm-hmm.
2: Yeah, go steal his sneakers or whatever and throw them up on the power line, you know? Like, who's this new kid on the block? Like, I don't love the term powerhouse, but, I mean, I don't know. I just feel people are quick to throw that term around.
3: Yeah, well, I mean, and we'll have two Division II games in football this year.
2: Right.
3: And Northeastern State and West Dow. Which West Dow could be a good program, but I also think that they also are having a dip this year in their talent, too. Good thing we're not facing Delta this year. They've gotten some great transfers. They got a transfer quarterback from LSU.
2: Who is this one more time?
3: The transfer from LSU.
2: Yeah, which school?
3: Delta.
2: Okay.
3: Yeah. Yeah. So good thing we're not facing them this year. Because I know that was on the cards for one of our matchups. Like, they were, like, our last team that was cut from our schedule.
2: I mean, we got a transfer from Arkansas.
3: Mm-hmm.
2: So, they want to run it. Let's go. Yeah, we got Blake Bota. I don't care who you have.
3: I mean,
2: then again, another SEC quarterback with probably no minutes.
3: Yeah.
2: It's like, yeah.
3: I'm more genuinely just curious on who our actual quarterback's going to be.
2: It's tough now.
3: With no Bubba Thompson actually playing this year.
2: Right, so. Tore his
3: ACL. Mm-hmm.
2: Little over about a month ago, I guess, by now.
3: Yeah, which sucks because there was actually a lot of talk about him, man. He's
2: getting the nod.
3: Yeah, he was looked to have a lot of potential. So, yeah, I'm just kind of curious what happens in that situation when you're looking for a new quarterback. Who's going to step up and be that guy? Yeah, that's a big question mark. But there's a lot of questions with football, and we'll see what happens with that.
2: Yeah, for sure, there is. But, yeah, I'm excited. Through the summer, you know, a lot of questions. Hopefully we get answered here through the coming weeks, and hopefully we maybe start talking to some of these guys here leading up to the season next year.
3: Mm-hmm.
2: You know, kind of some off-season talk and whatnot. I know that never gets old, so a lot of excitement heading into next year. Know that for sure. But, yeah, it's funny you bring up UWF this morning, though. I was right before we turned the mics on, I was thinking, like, I miss talking about UWF. Mm. Now, I know it's summertime, really not much to get into, no sports going on. Everyone's either back home or sticking around here. Maybe they live here and they're going to school at UWF. And, yeah, just haven't had too much to talk about when it comes to UWF lately, since baseball's over.
3: Yeah.
2: But, yeah, looking forward to getting all the sports back on campus here.
3: Yeah, I wish
2: in
3: baseball.
2: In 2 months or so.
3: I wish baseball wasn't over.
2: Don't we all?
3: Yeah, it'd been fun.
2: Throw softball in the conversation, too.
3: Yeah, it'd been fun to see them play in the World Series the last year in Division II.
2: Would have been.
3: Yeah.
2: Really would have.
3: But, you know, we're going to be – there's going to be a lot of athletic schedules dropping over the next couple weeks. Like, women's soccer will drop theirs. Volleyball, I assume, will drop theirs. So, yeah, we're going to have a lot to talk about when it comes to UWF because we're going to be seeing – D1 programs on a schedule that we will be facing.
2: Yeah, it's way different than just like, okay, yep, we're playing West Al then and Delta then and Valdosta then. No, it's like, okay, North Carolina. Wow, that's pretty cool. Mm-hmm. Okay, South Florida. That's sick. You know, name any other school out there. Okay, Florida State. Wow, we're going to go play them here. You know, not saying we are, but I'm just saying, you know, you never know what kind of schools will fall on these schedules. It really opens up the door for us. I mean, I'm really excited.
3: Yeah, I remember looking at that this men's soccer schedule this morning, and because my brain is just like so not turned on yet that we are Division One because it hasn't happened yet. And I saw like a UNC logo on the schedule. I'm like, huh? Who? What school is that? And I'm like, oh wait, no, that's actually that's UNC. You know, like my brain just isn't triggered to that. Like
2: one Bill Belichick coach is at UNC.
3: Like, this is legit. Like, what's going on? Like, we're facing off against the UNC, who is, you know, one of the best athletic programs in the country. You know, that's awesome.
2: Which is so crazy because, you know, like, that coach, like, rubs shoulders with, you know, Bill Belichick. Mm-hmm. And Mike Malone is coming to coach the basketball team. And it's like, you just think of the names over there at North Carolina and just, it's so cool.
3: Yeah,
2: it's
3: They one of the more competitive, like, across-the-board programs in the country. Like, I know they have good soccer programs. Of course, basketball program does well.
2: We won't talk about football.
3: We don't need to talk about football. Baseball is actually playing in a super regional this weekend, or hosting a super regional this weekend.
2: That's right.
3: So they'll be two games away from Omaha. Yeah, it's really cool. Also, head coach Stephanie Yelton, she won a national championship in women's basketball at UNC as well.
2: Very true. Yeah. We'd love to see that matchup too, by the way.
3: I'm sure there's a good
2: women's
3: chance.
2: Basketball.
3: I'm sure there's a good chance it can happen, especially with, I mean, let's remember, Coach Yelton has legit Division I ties with her playing experience and who she may know out there. And like that's the really cool thing is, and I don't feel like enough people are probably talking about it, is we have a head coach who is a national champion when she played Division I athletics. And what that probably opened up for her is probably miles more than what maybe a lot of our other coaches have gone through experienced. So I'm really excited to see what Coach Yelton might have. Now, we also have a Division One or a Division One basketball coach who played at the Division One level in Tanner Smith. You know, he played at Clemson. He played in the March Madness tournament.
2: Right.
3: So wonder what those matchups could potentially look like as well. Yeah, I'm curious to see what comes in these years of who we potentially end up facing. But yeah, there's a lot out there.
2: Oh yeah, yeah. I know right after we heard the announcement, Coach Yelton, she was real excited for this.
3: Yeah.
2: Real excited.
3: I don't think there was a coach in the building who wasn't excited for it.
2: Of course, yeah. But when we talked to all the coaches, like, Coach Yelton was really enthusiastic about it for sure. She was excited for all the opportunities. So
3: and you know, I've been kind of asking this question a little bit through just some friends who are affiliated with some programs, is how much does the recruiting change whenever you go from Division II to Division I? Apparently a good bit, because we're known for getting international kids pretty well. Like,
2: you know,
3: In tennis, we'll grab kids from Ecuador. Golf, we'll grab kids from Colombia. I mean, even Coach Yellen, she's grabbed kids from Australia, Sweden.
2: Sure.
3: She's found them anywhere. But apparently that changes a lot when you go to Division One. Not that it has to, but apparently, like, you do end up recruiting a lot more American kids, apparently. Not saying we don't already, but I'm curious to see how of our programs who they thrived off those international kids being their athletes here, if that starts to dwindle or does it increase?
2: Yeah, I mean, I feel like with soccer, it could that trend could continue potentially, or some of the sports. But I mean, that's why like Will Wade and LSU is kind of like so trending right now, and why a lot of people are talking about why is he bringing so many overseas guys over to that roster. One, they're all old. The age is a big factor of that. But two, you just don't really see that at the D1 level a whole lot. Coaches looking abroad for really their entire roster. So,
3: well, that's about to be the new world of college basketball. I mean, look, Florida's been doing that for a few years now.
2: Right.
3: Why do you think they brought in Mike Malone at UNC? Mike Malone has crazy international relations.
2: Sure.
3: So that's exactly where the game's going right now. And
2: luckily, it's kind of our specialty.
3: Yeah, it is. And we find them anywhere we can. And that's really cool about us is we've always just had these players from across the country. And, I mean, soccer... Yeah, we have a lot of players from Brazil that come and play for us. Mm-hmm. Tennis, I mean, we have more international players on our team than we do American. You know, that's just kind of how it goes down. But apparently, you end up going after, things might change a little bit here when you make the shift from Division II to Division I. So I'm curious how the recruiting looks like going forward with a lot of our programs. But still, yeah, just exciting times, just seeing this transition period happen and seeing the new teams that UWF might be taking on. But yeah, that was cool to wake up this morning, see that post, and be like, whoa, that's a legit program that we got to go face on the road.
2: Oh, yeah. And we'll be seeing more here during the coming weeks, I mean, through the month of June and potentially July, basketball schedules dropping and stuff. So I think stay tuned. Keep your eyes up.
3: Volleyball has to drop. I'm almost thinking within the week, because they are – we are less than 3 months away, from athletics starting. We're under 90 days.
2: Oh, for sure.
3: Everything gets started, around August 27th to August 24th.
2: I guess so, late August, yeah. We are, less than 3 months away.
3: Yeah,
2: So I'm thinking, high school football is even, August 14th, kickoff classics begin. So, I mean, it's literally 2 months.
3: Mm-hmm.
2: 2 months away. I mean, it's going to be here before we know it, so... Yeah, I'm excited. But you're right, volleyball probably keep an eye out on that too. But
3: yeah, I'm excited because there's a lot of we compete really well. So I'm just excited to see what potential programs that Coach Melissa Walter might end up finding and for us to go face. It'll be exciting.
2: Yeah. Hey, what a finals game we had last night.
3: Yeah, we did.
2: Crazy.
3: That was so much fun, man.
2: The Hurricanes somehow pulled it off. 4-3 the final. It was an overtime game. Wow, just an incredible game through and through. I mean, Vegas, they got off to a pretty hot start here through the first two periods. Carolina didn't find a goal until the third period.
3: They didn't, and they found three of them there.
2: Three of them, back to back to back.
3: They went up 1-0, or they went up one, and then Vegas found the equalizer there to get back in. And then, in that overtime period, just listen. This is just always fun when you get a walk-off goal in front of a home crowd.
2: Yes.
0: Svechnikov and Aho. These gentlemen would quiet all the critics wondering where they've been if they score the game winner in overtime. Gostis Bear, they score! Seth Jarvis quiets the critics and ignites the crowd!
3: That's a fun one, man. I mean, let's do this one, though. The one where they went up one in the third period, this one's also, I think this one's better, but this one's fun.
0: Gostis Bear scores!
3: That's just a fun crowd in Carolina, man. They're just a lot of fun out there, and they love their hockey team.
2: Yeah, I was watching game one, and it's like the building never got quiet. Mm-mm. I don't understand how people's vocal cords can do that. They just they make noise the entire time. First period, second period, third period, the whole game. I mean, maybe because intermission they can rest up a little bit, but still, every period they're just going out there and screaming their heads off just for no reason.
3: And that's why I didn't care who came out of the Eastern Conference here.
2: Right.
3: Because whether it was Montreal or whether it was Carolina, you knew that they were going to have an electric crowd when they hosted their playoff games.
2: Yeah.
3: I don't care about Vegas hosting games because once again,
2: casual fans.
3: Yeah, well, that's the thing is half the fans there in Vegas aren't even real fans of their teams.
2: They've literally existed for one decade.
3: Yeah.
2: Plus, they haven't had time to develop, like, the diehard fans that, you know, they've been fans of the team their whole lives.
3: It's typically just tourism. You know, that's right. What it is. It's not legit fan bases and culture and tradition. So that's why you got to enjoy a game like this. And that was awesome to see them kind of just walk off the way they did. To even up the series 1-1, so they'll head back to Vegas tied up.
2: And they really needed it, too. Like, to find one at home, I mean, they really needed it. But, yeah, that home crowd, they're loving it. I mean, this is the first Stanley Cup Finals that they've been a part of since 2006, so they're taking full advantage of it, going out there and every minute, making noise, making their impact known and felt, and just trying to get themselves heard out there. And it worked last night. Yeah, I mean, it was just insanity. Jordan Staal was the one who scored that goal that we just listened to. To put them up 3-2, and then Mark Stone answered back with like a minute and a half left in the game before, well, overtime was needed. And that was like 3 minutes later, less than 3 minutes, you know, after Jordan Staal had scored and they went up one. So Mark Stone ties it, and then, yep, Seth Jarvis, he's the overtime hero here for the Hurricanes. And they win it 4-3, and what a series we have here. Both, so far for the start, both games have been absolutely incredible.
3: Yeah, so, I mean, Carolina, you know, this is a really historic postseason for them, just because, as you mentioned, 06 was the last time they got here, but they hadn't won, like, an Eastern Conference Finals game in over 20 years. So, like, right. When they won that game, too, it was just a big-time moment for them. And it's good to see that they're still breaking through and finding a way to continuously try and push for a Stanley Cup here, because that would be huge for their franchise, but... Yeah. Also, I'm really liking what Carolina, like the pro teams of Carolina, are looking like right now.
2: Me too.
3: Like, Panthers, that's going to be a fun year.
2: Yeah, Charlotte looks really fun.
3: Charlotte, what a year they had, actually.
2: Yeah.
3: You know, that little, I mean, how many games was it? It was like 13 they won in a row?
2: Yeah. I mean, there was like a 9-game win streak and then like a 13 that went on to go like 13 games and... Yeah, they just went on a crazy hot win streak.
3: Yeah, they were.
2: And when they're healthy, that's a fun team.
3: Yeah, they were dead last in the East for a bit, and then they just shot up the rankings.
2: A crazy young talent, too.
3: Oh, my God. I mean, it's so much fun.
2: Yeah. I mean, you got Brandon Miller. You've got, you know, Konka Nipple, LaMelo. Obviously, Miles Bridges is out there. I mean, it's a really fun team.
3: Yeah. There's so much to like about that team. And, yeah, they're really not far off from where the Magic are, just if they're able just to keep continuously hitting on the picks that they have and just find it, you know, they can actually be a really fun competitive team.
2: Yeah. Too bad they got beat by 30 though in the play-in.
3: Well, just hopefully it's not that doesn't come back to us next year. I mean, I expect them to have a better start next year. Like, if they can play the first half of the year like they did the second half,
2: right?
3: You know, who knows what that team can look like.
2: True.
3: But yeah, just all of Carolina athletics, the football, hockey, and basketball, all have been just killing it. So yeah, it's interesting seeing Carolina actually have some really nice competitive pro sports seasons.
2: And they're actually pretty passionate about their fans or their right. Their teams. I mean, you look at Bank of America Stadium when they were in the playoffs and they played the LA Rams. I mean, that place was packed out and it was a pretty tough place to play. It looked like too. Place got loud.
3: Yep. It's it gave you the vibes of 2015 Cam Newton, you know, when he was there, because that was really the last time you saw that stadium and that team have those kind of fans around them. And yeah, if they're going to show up this year, because I feel like even their fan base included is just really curious what the Carolina Panthers can actually look like come this year.
2: Right.
3: Because there's so much potential with the additions they had in free agency. And, you know, you're all kind of just sitting there like, okay, Bryce Young has all the ability with the tools out there. Can he make it happen, or does Carolina need to jump into that deep quarterback class that comes next year as well? Like, what happens in this situation?
2: I'm really excited, though, for Chris Brazil, that addition, the wide receiver out of Tennessee. I mean, I was sold on him when he went out there and balled out against Georgia up at Neyland Stadium. I remember the overtime game? That shouldn't have been overtime. Tennessee should have ended it by field goal. But, yeah, when he went out there, and I forget a stat line he put up, but he was absolutely balling out. And against that Georgia defense, looked really good. And so that game really sold me on him. And I think him being as big of a receiver as he is, I think he's like, what, 6'5"? Something like that, 6'5", 6'6". Out there alongside Totoro McMillan, another pretty big target.
3: And Xavier Leggett.
2: Exactly. I mean, Xavier Leggett, more of a speed guy. But, I mean, the other two in the end zone, it's going to be tough to cover. If Bryce Young can obviously get them the ball.
3: Yeah, but that's the big question mark. I mean, there's no doubt that he has all the tools needed to have a good year. Now, I didn't like the departure of Rico Dowdle for them. Just I thought they were letting that walk away wasn't good, but still, nonetheless, they have a lot of play. They also have John Mechie, who could be very fun. Jimmy Horn Jr., who's a lot of fun. Their tight end position could use a lot of help, but there's a lot of tight ends that you can go get right now for pretty cheap. I think, you know, we talked about Cole Kmet yesterday.
2: That's right.
3: You know, look at a guy like that. Go get a guy like that, and you have a complete receiving core. The running back position is weird, though, with Chuba.
2: That's where I get lost, is the running back room. It's really bad. It's the worst in the NFC South.
3: Well, I like Chuba a lot because when they give him the ball, he's actually really good. Like, back in 2024, he had 1,200 yards and 10 touchdowns. You know, that's a great season.
2: Yeah.
3: But then what happened? They cut him off the next year, just like they did the year. Like he will play good football, and then they will, like, force somebody else to get the touches over him, which I'm like, what is it that he's doing wrong that you don't want to give him the touches that he clearly deserves? I think he has all the ability to be a running back one, but for some reason, for the last 3 to 4 years, he's been cut off at the ankles when it comes to his touches. They just don't give it to him. I don't know why. It's weird. I think he has all the ability to be a successful running back in the NFL, a top 15 running back in the NFL, but there's something that they don't like because they keep taking away touches from him, and I don't get why. So,
2: well, they don't have Rico Dowdle anymore, so they're gonna have to give him touches.
3: Unless they give it to Jonathan Brooks, but I don't know. Yeah. Personally, I think I've seen the playing ability of Chuba Hubbard ever since he played at Oklahoma State. He's a great player, and if they can just let him be the one, I think he can have another 1,200-yard season very easily.
2: Right.
3: I mean, he's a guy, just give him the ball 20 times a game, and he'll be fine. Like,
2: yeah, still. But I think maybe next year it would be smart for them to address the running back room, for sure. I mean, I would say it's easily the worst running back room in the NFC South. I mean, all I have to name for Atlanta is Bijan Robinson, and that's better, let alone, you know, Travis Etienne over in New Orleans, Bucky Irving. I'm taking Bucky Irving and Sean Tucker over anything the Panthers have to. So, I mean...
3: But, you know, I can see a world where Chuba can play better football than Bucky, and it depends on how they're utilized.
2: I guess so.
3: If Chuba gets the proper touches, I can definitely see his stats being better than Bucky. I also get kind of weary about the Bucks locker room. I'm really not completely sold on Bucky Irving. Like, you know, I've seen the flashes, and it looks great, but...
2: He hasn't been available is the big thing.
3: Yeah, it's availability. That's all I care about. You know, that's the big thing with the running back position is availability. If you're available and you could make it 17 games, hey, hats off. That's really impressive. But
2: Kamara is so valuable to the Saints. Like, he's just been available.
3: Mm-hmm.
2: I mean, obviously his play style is insane too. But like, he's been out there for that team.
3: Yeah,
2: Through thick and thin, through all the trash quarterbacks we've had go through that Superdome. You know, he's kind of always been around to kind of be just available for the team. That's invaluable.
3: I mean, Bucky has it, though. You know, like 2024, 1,100 yards. Last year, only played 10 games, had over 800 all-purpose yards.
2: Yeah, and a really weird, like, injury, too. It was never really specified what was going on.
3: It was a mental thing, apparently.
2: I guess.
3: Yeah, I don't know. But I think he's great. Like, the ability's there. But the availability, that's the question mark for me.
2: Yeah. But yeah, talking about Carolina, though, I mean, it seems like one of the places to be right now.
3: Mm-hmm.
2: One of those teams with not all four, they don't have a baseball team, but, you know, three of the four major sports.
3: I would love if they got a baseball team.
2: I wouldn't be opposed.
3: Mm.
2: Yeah, wouldn't be.
3: I think they just, I think

0: because they're hosting like there's like two super regionals in the Carolinas a year. Almost. Mm-hmm. And it's like they love it over there. So I always think like, yo, you gotta like, they love baseball. Put a baseball team over there.
1: Yeah, yeah, exactly. Anyway, let's hit a break. When we come back, we'll talk about, well, we got some stuff happening locally. Of course, Blue Wahoo's big weekend coming up for them. We've got baseball regionals. Softball's wrapped up, but college baseball. 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
14: June 6th is D-Day. The Allied forces of America came together to storm the beaches of Normandy during World War II. That invasion released the control maintained by Nazi Germany. As those brave men fearlessly stormed those beaches, it's estimated that there were some 10,000 casualties. D-Day is an example of heroes sacrificing their lives for a cause greater than themselves, the cause of freedom. Interestingly, in Romans 12, 1 and 2, Christians are also called to sacrifice their lives for a cause greater than ourselves, the cause of Christ. As we willingly allow the Holy Spirit to invade our hearts, He will release control attempted by the world, the flesh, and the devil. A spiritual battle exists in the heart of every Christian, so be sure to put on the whole armor of God. It's then that God can use you, Christian soldier, to accomplish fearless things for His honor and glory.
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0: Moving along this Friday morning, Zach Schroeder here with you alongside Justin Patrick. I know you do like vibe songs on Friday, but like this, this falls under that category for sure. Yeah, that's just what a great song. One you can't skip.
1: Oh yeah,
0: one of those unskippable songs. But anyway, we got a fun weekend coming up here. Not only in Pensacola, but just in the sports world, we have a really fun weekend. We're going to be diving into some baseball talk here in just a moment. But hour one brought to you by Lil John's Big and Tall Men's Fashion and Alteration Shop, located on 5700 North Davis Highway. When it comes to the brands over there at Lil John's Big and Tall, so many, just to name a few. Tommy Bahama, of course, is a big one that they've been bringing in-house. Seven Downy, Paul Bettenley, American Heritage, and many, many more. Stop by and check out the store, though, for to really see their whole selection, because it's very broad, it's vast with their selection over there at Lil John's. If you already own a suit and it doesn't fit you like a glove anymore, they can also alter it for you. You bring it over to Lil John's. You don't have to go in there and buy a whole new suit and everything. You can bring it in there. They've got the staff in the back that'll handle that situation for you and make that suit fit like a glove again in a timely manner. Also for weddings, if you need a suit or tuxedo or anything of that sorts, you know, go by and see them. I know I've got a wedding coming up here in a few weeks, so I went and saw Lil John's, and they'll measure you and do all the stuff that suit places do and get you looking good in a suit. So go by and see them. Once again, 5700 North Davis Highway, their location. It's Lil John's Big and Tall Men's Fashion and Alteration Shop. Coming up this weekend, baseball regionals, super regionals, I should say. Super regionals. I'm looking forward to these. I mean, it's a very uncharacteristic super regional year, you could say, with some of these teams. I mean, me, I don't even follow baseball like nearly as close as you do, and I'm sitting here thinking, really? Cal Poly? West Virginia? That's a super regional? Little Rock's in here? Troy's in here?
1: Yeah.
0: I'm not saying Troy's not a good baseball team, but like Troy hosting a super regional? That's insane. That's crazy. And then you got your SEC teams as well in here that aren't as big of a surprise. But still, a lot of interesting teams in here. Throw St. John's in that conversation. There's a lot of surprises, I would say, in the Super Regionals this year.
1: Yeah, look, I mean, this is it's not out of the ordinary that we'll have a random team make it. Like last year, we had Murray State.
0: Right.
1: They made it to Omaha all the way as a 4 seed. That was like, that's really random. West Virginia, they were in the Supers last year. They lost to LSU. But yeah, it's not random that we have a random, or it's not unusual that we have a random 4 seed make it through in one of the 16 regionals.
0: Right.
1: It's pretty normal, actually. Like we had UTSA make it, but the amount that we have this year, you know, you were hitting on them, you know, Little Rock, Troy, Cal Poly. I mean, that's all. There's just so many uncertainties with these teams that you're just never typically supposed to see. And of course, St. John's facing off against Alabama. Yeah, it's a strange year for regionals. And then on top of that, you have a lot of really strange host seeds going on this year, from your Kansas having a host seed. Oregon, they're back to hosting. We see Mississippi State, they're back in the limelight again. USC, they've made it all the way back. You know, you don't have your Florida. You don't have your LSU. You don't. It's just weird. You know, you don't have that. You don't have your Arkansas.
0: UCLA.
1: No UCLA, no Arkansas. I mean, no Oregon State. Yeah, there's just a boatload of teams that I'm just so used to seeing year after year after year be in this situation. No Louisville, you can throw them in that situation. Yeah, it's a weird year for college baseball. I like it. It gives me a new look at a lot of different programs. We're at the point, we're seeing Troy, they're hosting a super regional. After being a 3 seed in the Gainesville regional, the Cards fell their way to where they are hosting super regionals in Troy, Alabama. Who would have thunk that? So, I mean, yeah, you have 3 different super regionals being played in the state of Alabama. That's crazy.
0: Yeah.
1: That's really crazy. Yeah, I mean, it's unique to see how this super regional and how this regionals as a whole just kind of fell the way it did. I mean, USC, now if this was 50 years ago, you wouldn't be surprised about USC. They were the premier program a long time ago. They actually were the legit blue blood for college baseball for a long time. And, you know, things got really shaky, you know, the last 25 years. But seeing them back in here, it's really cool to see them.
0: Yeah.
1: Georgia, you know, they were a team that used to compete at a very high competitive level 15 years ago. And they've been out of the limelight until these past couple of years. They finally have found the bats that they needed to play competitive baseball again, and they've been probably a lot of people's favorites to go out and win the whole thing here in this tournament. And I would have to say that's a safe bet right now when you look at the rest of these super regionals going on. I mean, you don't want to put your money on Auburn. You don't want to put your money on a team like Oregon or Kansas. North Carolina always falls flat on their face, either in super regionals or in Omaha.
0: Yep.
1: They always fall flat on their face. I mean, if I were to be a betting man, I would take either Alabama, whoever comes out of that Athens regional between State and Georgia, and then Texas. That would be my three teams that I'd be like, yeah, I can definitely put money on this team to go and win the whole thing. That's me.
0: Well, I think it is really cool, though, in college sports brackets, you know, in the postseason. Like, I look at March Madness, for example, and I think it's really cool how teams like Iowa went on to go to the Elite Eight, or Tennessee, even, when they went and played Michigan in the Elite Eight. I think of Texas, the run they went on as well, or Arkansas, throw them in that conversation. Teams like that, I think it really spices up what's going on. But unfortunately, especially in college athletics, it can be top-heavy, and so it catches up to, you know, it catches up to us pretty quick. And then now we have our what should be our best games here in the final rounds of whatever tournament's going on, and they're just not competitive.
1: No.
0: Because you have cool stories, but the best teams aren't where they're supposed to be.
1: Yeah.
0: Do you think you could see some of that in here in the super regionals with teams like Cal Poly, West Virginia, St. John's, and whoever else?
1: I expect one of them to win. I expect a shocker somewhere.
0: Okay.
1: And, well, we are guaranteed to get at least a 3 or 4 seed in Omaha due to that Troy Little Rock regional. We are expected to get a 3 or a 4. That's guaranteed. We will have at least a 3 seed in Omaha, which that'd be back-to-back years that we've seen 3 seeds or worse making it to Omaha. It's just with this type of year, I don't know. You just don't have that blue blood authenticity that you're just used to. And for me, I don't know. It does take a little bit of the drama away of what you're used to seeing. But, hey, there's programs that are up on the rise. Like, Kansas has been amazing. Alabama, they're playing great baseball, and they're a lot of fun to watch. Mm-hmm. We're really starting to see a team like West Virginia make consistent appearances. This is, I know for sure it's their third straight super regional appearance. They've won back-to-back-to-back regionals, even though I hate that. I hate West Virginia, but but still, they have been playing super competitive baseball for the past 3 years, and they've just gotten better and better. And yeah, look, like, you're seeing these programs up on the rise. Little Rock, honestly, I mean, like, look what they've done. They made regional finals last year to LSU.
0: True.
1: Got eliminated. They forced a game 7. This year, they go out and win the regional. And then they get to face off against another mid-major. So now you're kind of sitting here like, hey, they can go out and beat Troy. They can. Legitimately, they can. And if they do, well, that's a Cinderella story in the making for sure. So, yeah, and for West Virginia, they're getting a huge break this year. Because their last time they were at a super regional, they faced off against LSU. The year before that, top 3 team in UNC. You know, they just had a bad break after a bad break with who they have had to face in these super regionals the past few years, and now they get a team like Cal Poly. So they can finally get through to Omaha. They finally get through to Omaha. It's a big-time win for that program. So, yeah, there's a lot of storylines here. I would, you know, and really right now, I'm sitting here saying, does the SEC, do they continue their streak? I mean, the SEC has won every national championship since the year 2016. Do they continue that streak? This year kind of makes me feel a little bit weird because there's so many different opportunities. Like, Cal Poly, West Virginia, that's not going to be an SEC team. Troy Little Rock, that's not an SEC team. UNC North Carolina, that's not an SEC team. There's a good chance that we have less than half of Omaha not be SEC teams, which that might sound really, you know.
0: Sounds to be the norm nowadays.
1: That sounds greedy, but the typical is that you're going to have 3 teams at least making it to Omaha from the SEC. So right now, you're kind of looking at that and saying, does the SEC not repeat like it has for the past 9 years? That's my question. Because Auburn or Ole Miss are going to go to Omaha. That's guaranteed. But those are two SEC teams I wouldn't put a lot of confidence in.
0: Right.
1: Now, Georgia or Mississippi State, they will. I could put a lot of confidence in them. If Texas gets past Oregon, that's been my national championship pick since February. Like, that was my team I picked to go out and win this whole year. But, yeah, they got to get past Oregon. And if they do, I would have a lot of faith in Texas going out and winning a national championship this year.
0: Yeah, well, the SEC, they got to dominate something because it hasn't been football lately. That's for sure.
1: That's the big sport. They've dominated softball for quite some time now, though, ever since Oklahoma came over.
0: Yeah. I don't know. I don't know if it's fair to judge football so quick, though. It's only been 3 years, to be fair.
1: Yeah, but...
0: It's only been, you know, Michigan, Ohio State, and now Indiana, you know. But still, before that, it was Georgia, Bama, LSU, and then Bama, Clemson, that whole thing.
1: But think about it. Think about the diversity the Big Ten's putting out right now. Because, like, what was the SEC forever? It was Bama and Georgia.
0: True.
1: Before that, it was just Bama. And then you would sprinkle in, like, an LSU.
0: Florida.
1: You would sprinkle on LSU, a Florida. You know, you'd have that every now and then.
0: That's really about it.
1: Yeah. But the Big Ten is putting out a different team every single year. And they can go out and do it again. You can see Oregon come in the picture this year. Who knows? You know, they can find a whole different national champion this year.
0: That's true.
1: You know, and that's just kind of – that's a little bit scary because you really are seeing the Big Ten find a way to be – just a much more competitive conference because you don't know who's coming out on top of that thing.
0: Who knows what Jordan Maiva and USC looks like this year? Who knows how good they look?
1: It's Lincoln Riley at the end of the day, so I don't have a lot of faith in it.
0: Sure. I mean, if you're going to bet on a team, it's most likely going to be Ohio State, obviously. Oregon's a big team out there. Who knows what Indiana looks like? Yeah, you're right. Talk about diversity. They've got it for sure. Indiana's as diverse as it gets. So.
1: What would your reaction be if Kurt Cignetti came out after losing all these guys from last year's team and puts together another top five finish?
0: I mean, he'd solidify himself as, like, one of the truly greats to do it. He already has, but...
1: It'd be the great of this era, for sure.
0: Yeah,
1: you know?
0: Yeah.
1: Because when you think about certain types of eras in football, you know, Saban was the blue-chip recruit era. He was the GOAT, right? Like, you know, that was his era. He dominated it, and that was what he did. Like, and he got some competition from guys like Kirby and Dabo. They found a way to get into the system pretty well. But right now, we're looking for somebody who's going to dominate this era of college football. Right now, Cignetti seems to have a formula that is working really well in Bloomington that they can, if they can find another year to be competitive again, make playoffs, win the Big Ten, you're sitting here saying, that guy has the blueprint. And you know what's funny? It's not through NIL.
0: True. Yeah.
1: It's not through NIL. And that's where everyone's heads are going, that it is NIL. And it's like, no. People like LSU, people like Florida,
0: Miami,
1: they all think that is the way. No. Kirk Cignetti views it differently, and that's why I like it. And I'm curious to see if he can bring out that same mentality again this year.
0: Yeah, I feel like even just from looking at the guy, too, he's the closest thing to Nick Saban that we've had since he's retired. And he's got that smug look, obviously. He's kind of with a little bit of northern influence, not as southern, obviously, as Nick Saban, but he's just his coaching style, how he's very calm, headed, but also can, like, blow up as well, like in practices and games and stuff too. I don't know. He's just he's an interesting coach for sure. I don't know. That would be interesting if he does come out, and because I truly don't really think he is. I don't think they're gonna have nearly as good of a season this year as they did last year.
1: Well, yeah, they're more than likely not going to win a national championship.
0: Sure.
1: Right now, going back to back in college football is the hardest thing to do.
0: Definitely.
1: In collegiate sports. Well, basketball and football, they go pretty hand in hand. But
0: going, just look at Florida. Yeah, sure. Or even UConn. UConn was an anomaly, though.
1: Either or. You know. But where do you look at when it comes to Kirby Smart and Cignetti? Like, who would you rather take right now?
0: That's a tough one. You asked me that at 7:59?
1: Yeah.
0: We've got a break in 30 seconds. I don't know, man. That's really difficult. I feel with the sample size we have, I feel like Kirby Smart's the answer, though.
1: Yeah.
0: And how the SEC has been the most dominant, you know, conference in the past decade, and how Kirby Smart's kind of been right there at the top of it every year, along with your Bamas and every whoever else has been competitive. But I don't know. That's a really difficult question.
1: Yeah. There's a lot. I feel like there's you can make an argument for both.
0: I think you could.
1: Yeah.
0: Because I mean, Cignetti's completely acceptable, I think.
1: Cignetti, I mean, especially with his sample size of 2 years right now, it's been clear-cut better than anybody else.
0: Right.
1: So,
0: and he runs a pretty tight ship, too. You don't hear about, you know, players going off and getting DUIs every other weekend.
1: That's the other thing. The off-field issues are a minimal.
0: True.
1: That.
0: And that's actually really valuable.
1: That's what I like.
0: So that's an argument in Cignetti's case. But I don't know.
1: Yeah.
0: We got to get to a break, though. That's a great question. But yeah, let's get a break. When we come back, hour two, we've got, well, finals coming up here this weekend. A whole lot happening. Some NFL news sprinkling in yesterday as well. Lots to get to. Stay tuned. Don't turn that dial. 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
0: 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Also streaming on the Fox Sports Pensacola app, YouTube, and Facebook as well. Thanks for stopping by, joining us here on this Friday morning. Hope you are as ready for the weekend as I am. Game two of the NBA Finals tonight. Really looking forward to it. It's going to be a 7:30 Central tip-off time. And, yeah, I'm really looking forward to tonight. San Antonio going to be hosting here again. A lot of chatter after game one with the Knicks and Jalen Brunson specifically. Apparently there were some fans here, Spurs fans, chirping at him during the game and after the game. You know, some profane language apparently, calling him flopper and some other things, but maybe before and after. But, yeah, I don't know, pretty interesting. Some interesting storylines coming out. And, yes, the streaker or whatever, I guess you can call him a streaker. Didn't really streak or anything, but the court stormer, yeah, that kid was arrested. Banned from all arenas for life. Hopefully it was worth it, man. I mean, I don't know. And then apparently he had a buddy kind of helping him out in the situation, which makes sense. And I guess he was banned from all NBA arenas for life as well, but not arrested because obviously he didn't storm the court. But yeah, that was a interesting situation that happened there. Was it in the third quarter, I think? It was in the third quarter it happened. I forget, though. But yeah, crazy. You don't see that every day. So if you bet on that, good for you. Mm-hmm. It's a good day for you. But yeah, I don't know, game two here tonight. I'm really looking forward to it.
1: Yeah, this is it's really interesting seeing how this is going to go down tonight. Spurs, it almost feels like a must win.
0: For sure, has to.
1: You know, can't go down 2-0 in the finals. Especially losing both two at home, you know. That's the bad part. You can't do it. Also, I didn't see this video until we got done with the show yesterday, but the video of Jalen Brunson trying to argue with the ref and then falling and slipping down the floor.
0: Yeah, I saw that live. It was literally like something out of a cartoon.
1: It was hilarious.
0: Because he slipped twice.
1: He fell down after taking contact on a shot.
0: Pointed at him.
1: Tried to get up, pointed at the ref, was in some sort of slippery substance.
0: Shoe slips. Other shoe slips.
1: Shoe slips and goes right down on the ground again. I'm like, oh, no. You know how like hard that must feel, like whenever you're trying to argue with somebody and then like you embarrass yourself like that. Yeah, that sucks.
0: But like, I don't think anybody cared because he just hit the biggest shot of the game and iced the game. So that was so tough. Mm-hmm. No, I don't. It doesn't matter. I mean, like, yeah, if he would have missed a shot or something, gotten fouled, and then missed, you know, or but it wasn't called, and then tried to like point at the ref and then slip, that would have been really embarrassing. Like, that would have been a trending clip for sure.
1: But. Well, then, yeah, you also saw directly after the game, he beelines for Scott Foster to go talk to him.
0: Yeah, I don't know if that was because of, I think Chris Haynes spoke on this, but I think he was talking about, well, maybe some of the game, but also the fans that were chirping at him. Mm-hmm. And like, hey, I mean, that just can't happen. So, but I don't really know. Maybe he was complaining about the calls, and then those fans were chirping at him.
1: Well, he had no really calls weird. On two of his. He got banged up on two different plays, right? Like he, you know, of course he went to the locker room in the first quarter. He got banged up on two different plays.
0: Sure.
1: And Scott Foster didn't do anything about either of those plays. Like no call, no nothing. So I think they're, you know, when that's the case, when you take two serious contacts right there, especially after you went to the locker room earlier in the game. Mm-hmm. I think you got a little bit of a piece to say, but that was an interesting scene, seeing those two. And it wasn't just like a quick jaw and then walk away. It was a face-to-face, like, disagreement about what was going on during that game.
0: And it looks like a teammate had to hold him back, too, mm-hmm. a little bit, too. Not that he was going to do anything, but, like, still, it seemed like it wasn't a friendly conversation.
1: No, it was an interesting dispute between the two. Which, I mean, Scott Foster, you know, there's already enough grief that comes with him when it comes coaching or officiating, calling, officiating, mm-hmm. whatever I want to call it, in the playoffs. It's just, Yeah, it's never a good situation, it seems, for one team. Like, one team is getting the blunt end of it. Luckily, the Knicks, they were still able to come out on top. And, yeah, so we'll see game two at 7:30 tonight. I don't know who our officiating crew would be tonight, but
0: yeah,
1: that's always the question.
0: That I was just going to say, can you look that up? I'm typing it in as we speak. I'm not sure who exactly will be the officiating crew. Yeah, it says it'll be released in the morning of the game, so I'm sure the second we get off the air, yeah, it's going to be announced. But we will, we'll see for tonight. That does play a huge part, though, because, I mean, look.
1: Well, how bad is that, by the way?
0: What?
1: Think about this. Think about what we're doing right now.
0: That's true.
1: We're trying to talk about a NBA championship game.
0: Yeah. What to expect.
1: And we're so worried about who the officiating crew is.
0: Yeah, that's true.
1: What other sport do you have to go through that with?
0: Yeah, no.
1: None.
0: Yeah.
1: None.
0: Maybe umpires with baseball. That's really about it.
1: I mean, yeah, but you get like 250 pitches in a game. You know, it's hard just to hang your hat up on one or two.
0: Right.
1: Right. Unless there's a bad call to end the game. But think about where we are, like, in the NBA right now, is that you're officiating so bad that you have, and this isn't the first time I've heard this conversation happen on air. Like, I remember on Sunday, Game 7, or Saturday, Game 7,
0: right,
1: driving through town, you know, I forget what show we had on here. It was around the afternoon slot before Game 7. And they're talking about, like,
0: might have been Rich Davis and Steve Covino.
1: No, it was a weekend.
0: Oh, weekend. Okay.
1: Yeah, it was Saturday. But we had some show on, and they were talking about that exact thing. Is like, we're talking about the officiating crew right now heading into a game seven.
0: Yeah.
1: You know how bad that sounds? Like, that we are so concerned about who the officiating crew is that we can't even focus on the two teams because that's the type of impact it has on the game right now, is how bad the officiating can be.
0: True. But I also think it's such a fast-moving sport and so many moving parts for just three people to pick up. And it's also, there's so much gray area in a lot of the calls, too, because actually, game one, I was watching this game with a Knicks fan, and he was saying, like, I mean, look at all the screens now. The screens, you know how you typically, when you grow up, you learn how to do a screen?
1: Mm-hmm.
0: You for females, you, like, put your arms up here. For males, you just put your arms down. Right now, they're like, it's almost like they look like linemen out there.
1: Mm-hmm.
0: They have their hands out. Like, look at Luke Kornet setting a screen. He's got his hands, like, out, grabbing the guy, in a sense. But not really pushing him. He's not extending his arms. But he has his arms up. And it's just, it's totally different. There's just so much gray area. And even moving screens, that's just one aspect of the game. Then you have fouls, like, in the lane, contact. Like, there's so, travels. Like, Jalen Brunson traveled on that tough shot. He did. Go watch the play. But it wasn't called. There's so much gray area in all of these aspects of the game of basketball that it's tough to catch everything. So, of course, it's going to be a big topic of conversation because a lot is missed.
1: But that's just not a good thing to have going around your sport. It's like, okay, you have two great teams going at it tonight, the two best from each of their respective conferences. Who's officiating tonight? Oh, is it Scott Foster? Man. Is it Tony Brothers? Man.
0: Yeah.
1: Well, that's going to be lopsided, man. I don't know how we should take it. That's a bad image to have going throughout your game right now. Yeah. But also, you're not wrong either about they just don't get it right. But here's the thing. How much do you have to focus on when you're officiating? You got to focus on 10 guys, right? You got 10 guys on the floor. You know you got to focus on two guys when it comes to one with the ball and one who's guarding the guy with the ball.
0: Yep.
1: Then you have guys down low. Then you guys go off ball setting the screen somewhere, right?
0: And think of how much you have to, like, actually watch when a motion is happening. Literally, you have to watch carries. You have to watch hand checks. You have to watch if they step out of bounds. You have to watch moving screens. There are so many aspects of what a ref has to watch, so it's really difficult. I mean, I understand to a degree because I've had to ref, like, back in high school or something just for fun as, like, a senior. And it's really difficult. Like, I don't want to be put in that situation. And then you mess up a call and all the fans are booing you and everything. There's a mental side of it. Like, there's a lot that goes into it that we, as fans, don't understand. So, yeah, it's a huge part. But then again, we also don't really fully understand what they have to actually go through.
1: Well, it's like, for me right now, fouls are bad. Or just shooting fouls in general are bad because I don't think they can tell the difference in what's a clean, just clean contact and, like, legitimate, like, foul. you know, foul contact. You know, I don't think they could tell the difference. I think they just see contact and blow whistle. And that's why it's so hard to defend the game right now. And then you have guys like Shea who see that it's so hard to call a game and that they just see contact and they run with that, that he just he's played it into his advantage, and now he's back-to-back MVPs, right? Yeah. He's literally played it into his advantage of becoming one of the best players in today's game.
0: Yeah. And he's just kind of taught himself to fall down no matter what happens.
1: Fall down, take
0: even if
1: contact.
0: The player's literally straight up doesn't graze Shea, he's still going to fall down and he'll still get a call.
1: Yeah.
0: Like, that's just what it's come to.
1: And that's the problem with the game right now. But, yeah, that's just crazy that's where our head went, is, like, who's officiating tonight?
0: Yeah. But, you know, I mean, I understand, you know, Brunson to a degree because he got really beat up in that first half.
1: Yeah, he did.
0: I mean, really beat up. Still went out there, played 40 minutes almost and dropped 30 points. Really impressive. But, look, when Wemby gets 13 free throws and a New York Knick does not get over 4 free throws in a game, it's a concern, right? I mean, it's typical, you know, it's what we used to seeing out of Shea Gilgeous-Alexander. It's usually what we're used to seeing out of him. And so now, game one, you know, that narrative switches over to Wembanyama's side of things, and he's the one that gets sent to the line 13 times, takes really good, you know, advantage of him, hits 12 of them. It's going to be a topic of conversation, right? I mean, even when Wemby was still staying on the really on the perimeter, beyond the perimeter, and shooting 9 triples that night, still made it to the free throw line 13 times.
1: We will have Tony Brothers tonight.
0: Oh boy.
1: We will have Tony Brothers tonight.
0: Oh boy. Was that just announced?
1: It was announced about 15 minutes ago. You had to go on the official NBA website to find it.
0: Okay. Yeah, I guess they are announced at 9 Eastern, so 8 a.m. Interesting. Okay. That's not much better than Scott.
1: No.
0: Foster, but
1: no. Yeah,
0: how do you take that? I don't know. Because Scott, I mean, Tony Brothers is going under plenty of smoke with him talking to Lou Dort and everything during the game. You know, we all saw that clip. They were kind of chopping it up on the sideline, laughing, you know.
1: So Spurs fans might look out. Maybe they called in Tony Brothers because they're trying to call in some help for the Knicks or, you know, look out.
0: Oh, man. Yeah, I don't know. Game two is going to be interesting tonight. But officiating aside, you know, who are you kind of looking at here for the Spurs? Like, who really needs to step up for this team? Obviously, I think we're all going to say the first player out of our names is going to be De'Aaron Fox.
1: Yeah, it's De'Aaron Fox.
0: He's going to have the biggest turnaround here for game two. But what are you looking at on the Spurs roster?
1: I mean, yeah, De'Aaron Fox is the first place my head goes, because if he has a similar performance as game one, the Knicks defensively become a lot more relaxed, knowing if he's not going to be a threat or an option that they can look to during this game. So I think he's got to find a way to be better. 3 of 13 from the field, 0 of 4 from the arc, bad. Just really bad. Secondly, it's Victor Wembanyama. You got to see him have better shot selection here in this game. I feel like 6 of 21, especially knowing that half of his points came from the charity stripe, better shot selection is what's needed.
0: Mm-hmm.
1: That's what I need to see. And, you know, he's really young, so a lot of that's easier said than done. But I feel like he hurts the Spurs to have a lot of empty possessions when it comes to some of the shots that he chooses to take. And that can kill a lot of their momentum and a lot of their runs because he's choosing the wrong shots. So if anything else, I would like to see Champagne get back off to the start that he had in game one. I would like to see him come off to a similar start. But I think overall, I mean, the bench didn't do bad. You maybe a little more from Keldon Johnson, but if Dylan Harper just keeps doing what he's been doing the last couple of games, I'm pretty happy with that.
0: Well, they barely played Keldon Johnson, and they barely played Dylan Harper in the fourth quarter, let alone the second half. So, yeah, I'm curious. Champagne, Vassell, whoever's around Josh Hart, need to box him out. You need to box out Josh Hart. Mm-hmm. Josh Hart had one of those games where you look at the box score, and if you didn't watch the game, you said, wow, this guy had a really crappy game. But no, he was probably the MVP here for the Knicks, one of them at least, along with Brunson and Karl-Anthony Towns and the other guys who stepped up.
1: Mm-hmm.
0: Josh Hart had a huge game with 15 rebounds, led the entire team in boards. So that needs to be looked at. I mean, yeah. And then obviously De'Aaron Fox, kind of a guy who's known as a slasher. He can get into the paint, score around the rim, but also score from beyond the arc. I mean, we have to see more out of him. 0 of 4 from 3, that is pitiful. and you just maybe not take 13 shots. Like if you know that you're not in your rhythm, give up the ball. Just do something. Let other people take shots. And yeah, but regardless, Fox needs to be better. We know he can play defense, so he can at least provide some value there. And then Wemby, probably the worst 26-12 game I've ever seen. Like you said, most of his points, half of his points came from the free throw line. So he has to be better. There's just no ands or ifs or buts about it. Yeah, he needs to be better. Go out there and please play more in the paint. Mm-hmm. Please. Just play in the paint.
1: Go dominate there. But
0: why are we taking 9 triples in a game?
1: Yeah.
0: Let your guards, who can shoot better than you, shoot threes.
1: And they have plenty of it, too. They have plenty of it. I mean, you have a guy like Champagne who went literally 5-10 from the arc. You know, let him sit out there. Let De'Aaron Fox find a look if he wants to take that shot on the outside or drive in. You know, let those guys do it.
0: It's like he's trying to copy Karl-Anthony Towns and try to shoot at his caliber. But he can't. I mean, he can shoot the ball well on some nights, but like, Cat can truly stretch out the floor and then sit on the outside, pull a center out from the paint, and force the center to guard him on the perimeter because he's going to shoot the ball really well at a high clip 9 times out of 10. That's the ability Karl-Anthony Towns brings. Wemby, on some nights he can do it, but on these types of nights where he shoots 2 of 9, he just messes up everything and really throws away so many possessions that are crucial when Knicks are going on, you know, runs and stuff in these games.
1: I think they really got to put him on a pitch count when it comes to shooting those things, too. Like, hey, man, if you don't hit, like, one of your first three or one of your first two, like, hey, maybe we just sit down low and just work, you know, right. Just go work. Because shot ain't there. Don't keep shot chucking. You got to think, man, there were 7 shot attempts by him from the arc that just led to empty possessions.
0: Yep.
1: Because he missed. Because he's trying to force up a shot that's really not there.
0: Well, there were a couple of them that rimmed out, but yeah, there were a solid 5 or 4 for sure. That just were more bad shots, plain and simple.
1: But, and here's the other thing for Spurs. The Knicks did not play their best game last game, and they beat you by 10.
0: 19 points in the first quarter.
1: Jalen Brunson didn't shoot amazing. Guy shot 12 of 31.
0: Yep.
1: Didn't shoot amazing. Shoot 2 of 9 from the arc. Don't expect to see those numbers again. Like, this team's going to get better. Don't expect to see sub 40% in the field again. Like, you didn't see their best and they beat you by 10. So you're really going to have to, like, that's where I get worrisome as a Spurs fan is, I'm not a Spurs fan, but if I am a Spurs fan.
0: Rooting for the Spurs.
1: Yeah, if you're rooting for a Spurs here, the Knicks beat you by 10 on a probably like a C+, B- performance for them.
0: Yeah.
1: That's not good for anybody.
0: To their standards.
1: Yeah.
0: Yeah. But you could say the same for the Spurs, though.
1: Oh, they definitely played under their game.
0: Like, they didn't play good either.
1: But they took themselves out of this game. You know, they shot 35% from the field, 25% from three. Yeah. Way less free throw attempts. Like, it's just... Yeah, it's just not good. It's just not a good look when you look at the numbers compared to what the Knicks did last game. They didn't need their best to beat you.
0: Yeah.
1: So I expect to see better out of the Knicks, and I hope to see better out of the Spurs. That's how I kind of take tonight's game.
0: Yeah, I'm curious how Sean Sweeney, too, the new Magic head coach, adjusts the defensive game plan here for the Spurs tonight. I mean, the thing is...
1: Do you think that's a distraction at all right now?
0: I feel it has to be a little bit.
1: Because you've got
0: the Magic in your left ear, you've got a finals thing in your right ear. Now, I'm sure they've totally just stepped back and said, hey, go win the finals and we'll see you afterwards. But still, it has to be somewhat of a distraction.
1: I mean, as an Ohio State guy, I can reassure you when Brian Hartline got hired by USF in the middle of the playoffs, I was fuming.
0: Yeah.
1: Because that's all that guy's thinking about, right?
0: Yeah.
1: It's like, oh my gosh, I'm about to go have the biggest year of my career. I got the biggest job of my life. I'm about to go do the most important thing I've ever done. But your head's not there in the now.
0: Yeah.
1: And it takes you out of the game a little bit.
0: Unfortunately, there's just personal stuff that comes with it, too. Like, I mean, he's got to go get a house down there now in Orlando. And he's got to go all the logistical stuff that he has to go do in his personal life. Like, there's stuff that comes with it. And moving to a new city and becoming a new head coach somewhere else. So there has to be some sort of distractions. But, you know, I think the Spurs, one thing they did do is they exposed the Knicks. They're a beatable team. Mm-hmm. The Spurs can beat this team. They led this team by over 10 points for a large portion of the second quarter. And then, you know, the Knicks kind of had their offensive run, which, you know, they're going to have. But, I mean, the Spurs proved that they can go on runs and they can beat this team. They really can. Even though they had a terrible game, the Knicks and the Spurs both, you know, you're not going to have your best game every night, obviously. And so, I mean, I think that was a big confidence booster in the sense of, like, the Spurs know that they can beat this team. They held on 19 points in the first quarter. That is great. That is incredible. A lot of that was due to maybe Jalen Brunson and his going in and out of injuries. And then the Knicks were also trying to figure out who's playing point guard for us right now. You know, Jordan Clarkson was getting minutes. Jose Alvarado was getting minutes in the early goings of this game. You don't really see that on a night-to-night basis here for the Knicks. So that was kind of uncharacteristic here. But I think the Knicks or the Spurs should go into tonight with a ton of confidence. And we've seen when this team loses at home, they come back and win the next game. 9 times out of 10, they come back and win the next game. Or even lose on the road. They'll come back at home and play extremely well. And I think that's what they're going to do tonight. So I'm picking the Spurs to win tonight. I cannot see them leaving San Antonio empty-handed. If they do, I think it's safe to say this could very well be a 4-game series. Or maybe a 5-game. I mean, it's really difficult to see me. For me to see the series go 6 or 7 games with all the momentum the Knicks will have returning back to Madison Square Garden. By the way, I was watching a watch party for Game 1 at Madison Square Garden. That place erupted when Jalen Brunson hit that final dagger. And that was with nobody on the court. Nobody. And I'm just sitting there thinking, wow, man. Like, imagine the actual players going on here that, you know, the lights on, everything, and that crowd just rocking at MSG.
1: Well, you can watch it.
0: That's going to be a real special place.
1: You can watch it.
0: Like, I'm really excited here for Game 3.
1: Yeah, man. It's only the cheap price of $6,000.
0: Yeah, the cheap price of sitting on my couch at home. And I'll get a real nice close-up view of it.
1: Yeah.
0: Looking forward to it.
1: No, but this is going to be great, man. I'm excited to see it, but part of me wants to pick the Knicks, man, just because I think we see there's just so much more they left out there. Like, and they can go out there and play. But I believe that San Antonio and their crowd is going to find a way to will one tonight.
0: So you're picking the Knicks or the Spurs?
1: I'm picking the Spurs.
0: Oh, okay. You really think the Knicks, though? I can tell by your tone. You think the Knicks.
1: If this was neutral site, absolutely Knicks.
0: Okay.
1: But I've kind of hyped up the Spurs home crowd literally since round one. So I'm not going to step away from that now.
0: Look, man,
1: I did pick Knicks to take game one, and I had that right. But I did, once again, Spurs losing both at home in front of that crowd, I don't see that happening.
0: Yeah. And I'm so curious to hear what maybe Greg Popovich told Wimby after that game.
1: Yeah,
0: like,
1: that was,
0: you gotta think,
1: thing, yeah.
0: Like, Popovich, who won 5 finals here with the Spurs as a head coach, and, you know, Tim Duncan, obviously, I'm sure has, you know, a say in the matter here for the Spurs. And you gotta wonder what Popovich is telling these guys after a game.
1: Well, he texted Wimby after the game, and basically the gist of it was that Wimby said, he says that I've been bad and I can be better. But that makes you think, what the heck did he text De'Aaron Fox? if Wimby dropped 26 and he's getting told he's bad, then what is he telling De'Aaron Fox then?
0: Yeah.
1: That's what I need to know.
0: Yeah. I don't know. I think Wimby, though, Popovich understands he's the generational cornerstone for this franchise for the next decade, potentially 2 decades, and he's going to treat him like that. So, I mean, if he goes out there and he had a bad game. No doubt about it. Not to his standard, and to the NBA standard that they have on him. But yeah, that's a good point. I think Greg Popovich needs to just keep it 100 with him. And I think he will, for sure. But De'Aaron Fox, yeah, who knows what he said, for sure. I don't know. Spurs tonight, I've got him winning Game 2. Can't see them leaving San Antonio empty-handed. There's no way. But that'll do it, though. Let's hit a break. When we come back, we'll be right back here talking what's coming up here this weekend on the Morning Sports Take on Fox Sports Pensacola on 101.1 FM.
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0: Jack Schroeder with you alongside Justin Patrick here for the Morning Sports Take on Fox Sports Pensacola 101.1 FM. Also streaming on the Fox Sports Pensacola app, YouTube, and Facebook as well. Hey, some news yesterday, by the way. Talking about our Florida Gators here. They're going to be playing Duke next year at the O-Dome. Did you see that? Part of the SEC-ACC Challenge?
1: Oh, boy.
0: At least Florida's hosting this time, though. I think it's really cool. I think it's going to be in December. I need to double-check that date, but... Yeah, that's pretty cool, though.
1: Yeah.
0: Really toughening up that regular season schedule.
1: Yeah, it just kind of makes me sigh, I can't lie.
0: Why?
1: Just because, I don't know, I mean, last year, they didn't do well in non-conference, so it just, yeah. I don't know. Feels a lot. I just don't like the idea of playing Duke right now, especially after the finish they had. But, they should have a good year. But still, just the way they played non-conference last year just wasn't very promising.
0: Mm-hmm. Yeah. Well, I mean, it was a different team, too. I mean, they're not going to have Cam Boozer this year. But Duke does have a lot of returners, to be fair. And so does Florida.
1: Yeah.
0: I don't know. But the game will take place on Tuesday, December 1st.
1: But it's like, it's Duke. Like, they're going to replace people. They're going to find the best players in the country. It's what they do.
0: Sure.
1: You know, they're going to have a top five pick. Like, it's who they are.
0: Yeah. But, I mean, it will be at Florida, though, which is really cool.
1: Mm-hmm.
0: I don't know when the last time we've seen Duke play at Florida.
1: Hmm.
0: Off the top of my head, I don't recall. But that'd be a really cool game to go to. December 1st of this year. And so, yeah, obviously a non-conference game.

0: I guess it's going to kind of... Because when did the ACC-SEC Challenge take place last year? Was it right before the actual conference games went underway?
1: Typically is.
0: Right, you know, through January?
1: Yeah, typically is, yeah.
0: Yeah, so... I don't know. This should be pretty interesting. But you're right. I mean, I don't know what they really want to prove as far as Florida goes. Maybe just... I feel like with, you know, their mindset, I guess, like, it's just trying to get some experience with these teams before, you know, March Madness. You know, your UConn's, like, they played last year. They started the season against Arizona. You know, they played Duke. I think they're just trying to get experience and kind of get a read on these teams early in the season.
1: So, yeah, last time we saw Duke play at Gainesville, Florida lost by a score of 37-33.
0: Wow.
1: Back in 1937.
0: Are you kidding me?
1: I'm not kidding.
0: What?
1: Yeah.
0: It's been that long since Duke's played at Florida?
1: Yeah.
0: This is going to be a historic game then. Like, it's been a century since we've seen this happen.
1: Yeah.
0: That's insane.
1: It's been since 1937 was the last time that Duke played at Florida.
0: Wow, I was sitting here thinking it was maybe 15, 20 years ago, and I just never heard of it.
1: They played,
0: forgot about it.
1: They played back-to-back games in Florida, actually. Florida lost both. They played Friday and Saturday back in December in 1937.
0: And the score was 37-33, you said?
1: Yeah, 33-25 and then 37-33.
0: I mean, what did basketball look like back then?
1: I mean,
0: obviously, no 3-pointers helped, but
1: I'm sure
0: 37 points in a whole game.
1: Sure, the backboard you couldn't see through was probably made out of wood.
0: Yeah, 37. Yeah, for sure.
1: They didn't know what dunking was.
0: Nope.
1: Yeah.
0: Yeah, it was the long, like, cylindrical wooden hoop.
1: Yeah.
0: Yeah.
1: But, you know, here's the thing. So the reason why I give so much, like, be like, oh no,
0: you're bitter about it.
1: Yeah, is we haven't beat Duke literally since 2000.
0: I guess you're right.
1: Yeah, I mean, it's just, that's a lot to take in, you know. It's just, that's a big time ask. So, yeah, that's a huge matchup. I get it, but still, you know, we just haven't beat that team in a long time. So,
0: well, I understand that, but I mean, still, this team has so much experience heading into next year with Denzel Aberdeen coming back, and you have no Xavier Lee, you have Boogie Fland, you have Thomas Howell, Condon, Chinyelu's coming back. The whole team's coming back.
1: Mm-hmm.
0: You know, I think they're going to be the number one ranked team heading into next season. Probably over Arizona, over Duke, over UConn, all those teams. With all the returners coming back,
1: I would assume.
0: I think I actually just saw a graphic where they were. I mean, Duke was up there too because Duke has a lot of returners too on their team. But yeah, I mean, I've got confidence in them. But it is a good point. We haven't beaten them really, since the Spurs and the Knicks were in the finals last, I guess you can say. But, yeah, that was some news from yesterday, though. They're going to be playing December 1st at the O-Dome here in Gainesville. And so that's something to look forward to here for Gator basketball. Last night we watched softball take place and the World Series. We know who our next champ is. It's Texas. And Texas now back-to-back champions here at the softball level, so congratulations to them. And were you able to watch this game at all last night?
1: I checked out a little bit of it, but yeah, just the pitching for Texas Tech just wasn't able to keep the bats quiet for Texas, and they were able to get started off once again, and you know, and they found a way to go up 4-1 there in the top of the seventh. It was a 2-1 ball game. It was really a one-run ball game probably for 6.5 innings. It was a one-run ball game for majority of it. And, yeah, just couldn't find a way to keep him down. And Kennedy, she pitched decent for Tech. She pitched the complete game, but just couldn't keep the bats quiet, unfortunately. And then for Texas Tech, their bats weren't anything special. So just not a good night.
0: Yeah. Tegan Kavan winning MVP.
1: Yeah.
0: Back-to-back MVPs.
1: Not surprising. She's been very impressive. Very impressive. So, yeah, back-to-back for Texas, back-to-back for the SEC. Now, for Texas Tech, you know, they've invested millions into that softball program just to finish up in second place back-to-back seasons. That can't be a good feeling for anybody whenever you're trying something new. Like, let's give these folks a lot of

0: He left before game one of the final, right? And he left because she's a junior. So, yeah, we will be seeing her again.
1: Okay.
0: But he left before game one of the final because he said that there was too much spotlight on him. Apparently, they were getting, like, Barstool and him were getting a lot of backlash from how that. Because, well, here's the thing. So, you know Barstool content, right?
1: Of course.
0: And what they do at these games is they don't. They just create content by getting reactions from prominent people on these games. That's literally what Barstool, like, when it comes to gambling and watching sports, that's what they literally make their bread and butter off of. Like, you know, when they're watching big games in their gambling cave, or, you know, when Big Cat's at the Bears snow game facing off against the Packers. Yeah. Like, they move.
1: Or the next guy reacting to the.
0: There's so many guys.
1: Like, New York guy, the Mets, yeah.
0: Yeah. That's how they make content, is it's just reacting to live sports. And, well, Dave Portnoy reached out to Jason Williams. Jason Williams is affiliated with Barstool, you know, make that clear. But Dave Portnoy reached out to him saying, like, hey, are you going to be at the final? He's like, well, yeah, my daughter's on the team, so I'm going to be there. He's like, what if we sent somebody to, like, document it? And Jason Williams said, yeah, that's fine. And they did it. And it got a lot of great content. I thought it was great content. He was 8-1. Jason Williams is just naturally hilarious when he has a camera on him.
1: Right.
0: He's just a funny, unorthodox personality that is very unusual to see in the limelight. So, yeah, it was great content. But because of the way, I don't know, people just gave him a lot of backlash. So Jason Williams said, all right, I'll back off. And he basically just went back to Orlando before game one of the final started.
1: Hmm.
0: Yeah.
1: Okay.
0: Which I'm like, that's very atypical softball dad behavior, you know? Because, like, I don't know, like, leaving now more than anything, like, the championship, that was like, I'm like, that's crazy.
1: Just don't do the content.
0: Yeah.
1: Because that's the problem. Why are you going to miss the games for it?
0: Yeah, that's what I found weird.
1: That's, yeah, it's kind of strange.
0: He thought, he's just like, I just don't want to, it's like, he's like, it's their moment, I don't want to take away from them. And I'm like, I don't know if you're taking away from them. I was like, Barstool isn't the center of anybody's universe. Let's make that really clear. It's like, oh, yeah, Jason Williams at the game. Let me watch this video of Jason Williams reacting to his daughter hit a home run. Oh, yeah, sick, cool. And then I scroll through the rest of my social media feed. That's all it is. That is what Barstool is. It's not that Jason Williams has a camera on him from ESPN during the game. I mean, he might get some shots put on him, but still, it's not like he's the center of the attention of this entire World Series.
1: Yeah, that's kind of strange. I don't know. I wasn't really a huge fan of Jason Williams. Like, being, I heard more about Jason Williams than the actual final itself.
0: Really?
1: I think that's a lot of people out there, though, who don't watch softball at all.
0: So you kind of agree with the reason why he left, then?
1: I guess.
0: Yeah.
1: In a sense. Because, like, me being a basketball guy, obviously I'm going to hear more on the Jason Williams side of things than I am on softball.
0: Yeah, but here's the rare part is, how often do we get a moment where a guy who is affiliated with a social media company, he also was a prominent athlete back in his day, he's an NBA champion, has a daughter also playing at the highest levels of her sport. You know, that's a unique combination of...
1: That's true.
0: You know, so I appreciated it. And his daughter's a stud, you know. She hit bomb after bomb that was clutch for them time and time again throughout this tournament.
1: Yeah.
0: But, yeah, she went 0-3 in last night's game, coming to an end to her season. But, yeah, the story with Florida, a lot of drama there. But, yeah, I mean, this program's a lot of fun. But so, yeah, okay, apparently he did go. So he left for game one. He came back for game two. Apparently after they lost, he felt like maybe he needed to be there. So he went back, but
1: experience the loss.
0: Yeah, to experience another loss, but
1: okay.
0: Still, nonetheless, I just find it weird that you would think that the attention is on you. Because I don't know. I mean, yeah, you might probably got a lot of backlash from it, but why let that sway your actions? I don't get why.
1: Yeah, that's kind of crazy, actually.
0: Especially for him. I just figure he wouldn't be someone who would crack to that type of, like, pressure or backlash.
1: Right.
0: I've always thought he was just a guy who did whatever the heck he wanted to do.
1: Yeah, but it's funny. I saw a clip of him saying that he had more pressure heading into the NBA Finals back in 2006 than he did, you know, with this. Or he had more pressure with this, I'm sorry, with Mia Williams and his daughter with this final, the whatever you want to call it, World Series, over the 06 finals. So, I don't know. He's obviously been showing that he's very supportive of his daughter and everything. And
0: I wonder what the relationship is, though.
1: I don't even know.
0: I can't
1: tell
0: if they're close or not. You know, I can't tell. I can't tell if they're close.
1: Right. He seems like a tough person to be close to. His personality.
0: Very brash.
1: Right.
0: Very brash.
1: Brash, harsh, whatever you want to call it.
0: Brash, blunt. Yeah.
1: I mean, you know, cool that he was there to support her and everything, but I feel like on a personal level, I feel like he'd be pretty tough to get close to.
0: Yeah.
1: Yeah, I don't know. That's interesting. I mean, you just watch him as a player and watch him as a human being all these years in the NBA, and it's just like...
0: He wasn't someone that seemed like he made friends.
1: No.
0: You know?
1: No. Kind of in his own lane. Yeah.
0: He's like just an enigma. Like, you're around him, and you just kind of interact with him, and then he just interacts as who he is, but he doesn't really, like, build relationships, it seems.
1: True. Yeah, he was very standoffish. I did meet him, actually, at the Kia Center. I forget who. I think the Magic were playing the Nuggets, I want to say. But he was sitting courtside, and I ran into him down there, and I said, what's up? And, you know, cool person and everything. Just, he was with his son, so he was very, you know, he was doing his thing, but I didn't, like, have a conversation with him or anything. I just said hello, and he was like, hey, what's up, man?
0: I feel like if I told him where I was from, he might actually interact with me a little bit.
1: Really?
0: Just because we do come from the same neck of the woods in West Virginia.
1: Yeah.
0: So.
1: Yeah.
0: It's,
1: I did ask him, like, a quick interview, and he was like, not right now. But yeah. He was with the son and everything, and just not the setting, but.
0: I would love to get the chance to meet him just because, like, once again, few legends come out of West Virginia.
1: That's
0: so
1: true.
0: It's always cool to see if you can run into somebody like that. But yeah. I would be excited to meet him. One, because he played at Marshall, too. So, yeah, it'd be cool to see that.
1: Yeah, but I don't think we've seen the end of it, because obviously if Mia Williams is a senior next year, she'll more than likely be back at Texas Tech, unless she decides to go somewhere else.
0: She could do it again.
1: Maybe she could hop the train over to Texas.
0: Maybe she goes back to Florida.
1: Ooh, back to Florida, maybe.
0: I don't think they're going to open or welcome her back with open arms.
1: Yeah,
0: but.
1: It seems like a pretty tough situation recently. I don't know if that'd be that'd be like going back to your ex at this point. That's a bad situation, I think.
0: We've seen crazier things happen.
1: Yeah, I guess. But, yeah, who knows? Maybe she goes to Texas Tech next year. We'll see. But, no, softball champions, Texas Longhorns, congratulations to you. Back-to-back champions. And, Tegan Kavan, awesome stuff there from her. MVP, also back-to-back time. So, crazy career, too. If you go to her bio and it lists all of her accolades, it's like a whole page full of accolades. It's really insane.
0: Yeah.
1: But that'll do it for that. Let's go ahead and hit a break. When we come back, we'll get our Wahoos update in and wrap up the program today, talking about what's coming up here this weekend, what you need to know here for this weekend coming up. Zach Schroeder with you alongside Justin Patrick for the Morning Sports Take on Fox Sports Pensacola 101.1 FM.
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0: I'm ready for it.
1: Yep.
0: Zach Schroeder with you alongside Justin Patrick for the Morning Sports Take. I'm here to talk sports Pensacola. Just let her ride for a minute. Mm-hmm. Return of the Spurs tonight, maybe?
1: We hope.
0: I'm hoping. For game two, I'm really hoping for a better outing from them. We talked about it earlier in the hour, though. Wemby's got to be better. You got to box out Josh Hart, not allow him 15 rebounds. Again, you know, De'Aaron Fox, you have to be better. De'Aaron Fox has to be way better. I don't know, man. This is going to be a crazy... Hopefully the crowd's really good tonight, but I think inevitably we're all waiting for game three. What Madison Square Garden's going to look like. President Trump will be in attendance of that game.
1: Yeah.
0: I'm sure that's going to be on the minds of some of these players. That's never happened before, an active sitting president attending a finals game. That's going to be history one and just huge for the energy heading into that game. New York is going to be insane.
1: Where do you think the president sits during the game?
0: In a suite.
1: Yeah,
0: it's got to be a box suite.
1: It's got to be a box.
0: There's no other way. Yeah.
1: You imagine to see him sideline, court side.
0: Yeah, you're like sitting like section 11, seat 3, 4, and 5, and you're like, you know, right there on the end.
1: There's no way, because like the
0: President Trump and his wife.
1: The security would literally like be on the court trying to.
0: Yeah, it's not humanly possible. Yeah, no.
1: Also, I mean, one, I don't know. Just the security that's going to be there. I don't know. The security at Madison Square Garden that day is going to be insane.
0: But how are they going to get them out is what I'm saying. Like, the place is going to be packed.
1: If they win?
0: Like, the streets are going to be...
1: I highly doubt he stays the whole game.
0: Probably.
1: I highly doubt he stays.
0: But that's the thing, though. There is no beat the traffic in this situation. You leave in quarter three, traffic. Every street is packed with fans, the streets, everything. Like... Yeah, it's going to be tough.
1: I would imagine there's a helicopter somewhere.
0: He's going to need an airlift to get out of there, seriously.
1: There's going to be a helicopter somewhere.
0: Like, driving through the city won't be possible.
1: Mm-hmm.
0: It just won't be. Yeah, I'm really curious about that, too.
1: I also wonder how he'll feel, just because it's like he's kind of back home in New York. You know,
0: it
1: used to be the lifestyle that he lived every day. So I just wonder if, like, he'll feel at home being back.
0: Maybe he walks over to Trump Tower or something.
1: Yeah, you know.
0: Is there a Trump Tower in New York?
1: I'm sure there is.
0: Yeah, there is. Yeah. I know there's one in Chicago, but yeah. It definitely is. Mm-hmm. I've never seen it personally, but yeah. I mean, he'll probably walk over to Trump Tower. Go stay in the penthouse or something.
1: Who knows?
0: I don't know what his plans are afterwards, but yeah. That's going to be one historical to see President Trump there, an active sitting president in attendance at a finals game, and the plan is game three. He'll be there. But I'm so excited to see what the crowd looks like, too. And I saw so many videos about watch parties and stuff happening or going on during game one. The place just looks insane to watch a game. Like, New York seriously looks like the place to be right now.
1: Mm-hmm.
0: I don't know. Would you do it?
1: Go to a
0: game?
1: Would
0: you want to go experience a game? Not, like, in person, but just, like, would you go to a watch party up there?
1: Oh, yeah.
0: Yeah.
1: Like, go be in a bar somewhere?
0: Oh, yeah.
1: Yeah. I think that's what the Dan Patrick show, that's what they've been doing for the finals.
0: So Fritzy's a New York Knicks fan.
1: Yeah.
0: Fritzy came decked out in like Jalen Brunson gear yesterday on the show. I remember seeing that. And yeah, he went to like some really cool sphere bar, I guess. Nah, I don't really know. But the TV's like huge.
1: I forget what those are called, but they're around the country.
0: I know they're in Vegas. They're in like Pittsburgh and stuff.
1: Dallas,
0: Dallas, bigger cities. We don't have, obviously, one of those around here. Probably maybe Atlanta's the closest one, maybe. But yeah, it's like it's very immersive in how you watch the game. Mm. And it's like you're sitting courtside at an NBA game, or you're sidelined at an NFL game, or in the end zone. It's really cool with how those bars are. They're not bars, though. I don't really know what they are. Experiences, lounges, whatever you want to call them. But, I think Fritzy watched the game there. And so, yeah, it's really cool how there's so many different ways to watch these finals games. And it's, you know, pretty cool seeing the atmospheres that are being created at these watch parties and at the games, you know, throughout the country. So it's pretty cool. I'm really looking forward to games 3 and 4 and maybe game 6 if we have one at MSG, if that's necessary. But could you imagine if the Knicks do go, if the series does go 6 games, the Knicks win it in 6? New York will be, I can't even put into words,
1: mm-hmm.
0: It won't be a city anymore. It's going to be burned to the ground. It's going to be wild.
1: Oh, yeah.
0: But
1: it'll be pretty mental.
0: Yeah. But anyway, coming up this weekend, though, we've got Wahoos here in town. Let's get our Wahoos update in, by the way. Yesterday, 1-2, they dropped it on Mullet Thursday. So it's back-to-back losses now here for the Wahoos.
1: They did sweep Southern League Player of the Month awards with Carson Milbrandt running Pitcher of the Year, and then also Trimble, he won Player of the Month. So first time in Wahoos history, they have swept the Southern League Player of the Month awards.
0: Yeah, for the first time in franchise history,
1: mm-hmm.
0: which is pretty cool. Yeah, but nonetheless, they did drop yesterday's game, 1-2. And Eric Bramer, Blue Wahoos broadcaster, he'll catch us up on what happened here against Chattanooga.
2: Hey everybody, this is Pensacola Blue Wahoos broadcaster Eric Bramer with your Wahoos update. In just his second AA start, Eliezer Dishmay took a no-hitter into the sixth inning, but the Blue Wahoos couldn't get the necessary offense to turn it all into a victory, falling 2-1 last night to the Chattanooga Lookouts. Chattanooga got the game-winning hit, a two-out RBI single from Jay Allen II in the top of the ninth inning, and the Blue Wahoos loaded the bases in the bottom half, but a game-ending double play served to be the death knell for Pensacola's hopes. Wahoos are back to 500. They've lost two in a row, but they'll try and get back in the win column tonight. 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Gates open at 5 for a 6:05 first pitch. We hope you can join us either in person or with me and Charlie Hobart on the Blue Wahoos Baseball Network. This has been Eric Bramer with your Wahoos update.
0: Wow, no mention of brain rot night. Okay.
1: Well, we're not there yet. Oh, I mean, he views the weekend differently.
0: The weekend, though. Yeah. That's like all that matters this weekend. That's crazy.
1: Well, I mean,
0: I'm just kidding.
1: In his mind, he'll probably mention it tonight or tomorrow,
0: I would assume.
1: But, yeah, we'll mention it. Brain rot night is on Sunday.
0: Brain rot afternoon, you could say. Mm-hmm. It's a little more or less of a night, more of an afternoon time thing. But I believe first pitch for Sunday's game will be 4:05, per usual on Sundays for Military Family Sunday and also brain rot night here. At the stadium. I'm going to be there. Hope to see you there.
1: We'll see
0: everybody else there. I mean, yeah, got to see what's going on over there at Wahoos Stadium. But yeah, another game tonight, game 6:05 here for Giveaway Friday and Fireworks Saturday tomorrow, which is also a classic. So yeah, three great games to go catch this weekend at the Wahoos Stadium. And yeah, go by and at least catch one here this weekend if you're out and about on the town. That'll pretty much do it for this weekend as far as, Stanley Cup Finals go. Tomorrow they'll continue.
1: I gotta give my super regional picks real quick. Hang on.
0: We got a minute.
1: I got a minute. Okay. All right. And the Athens regional, give me Georgia. Morgantown, give me West Virginia. Give me Chapel Hill. Give me North Carolina. Troy's going to beat Little Rock. I think Ole Miss upsets Auburn. I think Oklahoma beats Kansas. Texas beats Oregon. And Alabama beats St. John's. That's Omaha.
0: Book it. Rays, Marlins, also that series happening this weekend. And other than that, enjoy the weekend. We'll catch you Monday morning right here for the Morning Sports Take on Fox Sports Pensacola, 101.1 FM.
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4: His trainer, his corner, told him in the 12th round he won the fight.
5: I know.
4: Are you kidding me?
5: I agree.
4: Are you out of your mind? You tell your guys.
5: I gotta go, Chris.
6: And Patrick.
7: I thought that.

0: Making his triumphant return to the man cave in for Dan Patrick.
1: I definitely remember Chris. He would just stand there. He wouldn't rebound and stand there all the time.
0: This is Chris Mannix.
2: Welcome to the program. Dan Patrick Show. Chris Mannix filling in this Friday for DP. That's right, boys. I'm back. Good to see you guys. Been a minute. I was thinking about this before I came in. Had to have been at least 6 years before the pandemic when I was last sitting in this chair. Perloff, you're looking great back there.
3: Thank you, Chris.
2: I like the beard. Seton, you're doing something with your hair these days.
4: A little tan also.
2: A little bit darker. Good to see all you guys. Paulie, had a great talk with you.
5: Always good to catch up. Yeah, I'm checking my notes here. I got April of 19 the last time you were in the big chair.
2: Okay, wow. So, yeah, good. Almost 7 years now.
5: Wow.
2: Long time.
5: Been doing anything?
2: Oh, no. You guys did, you went your separate ways with other NBA people for a while. But, like, I'm like Thanos. You always come back to me.
5: Omnipresent.
2: Yeah, omnipresent. Always back there. Great to catch up with you, Paulie, my Vermont neighbor. We talked for a good 5-6 minutes. And then Fritzy came in. And gave me one quick half hug, turned around, and went away. It was, hey, how's life, Chris? I said, good. You turned around, you left.
6: Known for my minimal kindness that we like to joke about.
2: Yeah, Paulie.
5: He walked up to you. He hadn't seen you in 7 years. And he goes, hey, how's life? And as he's saying the word life, he's turning back, turning his head to you, and going back to his little coat.
6: Very busy guy.
2: And I stepped out of the studio for a moment. He followed up with everything good. That was the follow-up from Fritz. He didn't.
5: Minimum kindness.
2: Minimum interest. Dude, I give him credit for that. Like, didn't seem to have any interest in hearing about what was going on in my life, and I appreciated that. Yeah, Paul.
5: No, you've been a part of this show for a long, long time. You've been our NBA guy, boxing. You've hosted it at least 7 or 8 times, I think, over the years. But a lot of changes for you the past 5 years. A
2: lot of changes. I am mostly a Californian now. I live out in Los Angeles. Got married a couple of years ago and had a kid. 6 months ago to the day, my son, 6 months old today. Big day for young Miles Mannix.
5: Miles Mannix.
6: Yeah, Miles.
2: Miles Mannix, 6 months old. He's like 30 pounds. He's massive. He's got my height. Hopefully he's got my wife's athleticism. She's a, people that don't know, former professional boxer. And she's got the athleticism in the family. But excited to be back here with you guys. Looking forward to being here with you over the next 3 hours. Looking forward to game 2 of the NBA Finals tonight. ABC, Spurs and Knicks. 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So in game one, we saw the San Antonio Spurs get punched in the mouth. They had the 14-point lead in the third quarter. They blew it. They rallied to take the 1-point lead in the fourth quarter, and they blew it. Now we see what the Spurs are made of in a series like this. Now we see if they can punch back. We'll see if Victor Wembanyama can punch back. Wembanyama's stat line looked great in game one. 26 points, 12 rebounds, but he was 6 of 21 from the floor. He settled for way too many jump shots in this game. He was part of a defense that allowed the Knicks to score 50 points in the paint. How many times has a Victor Wembanyama-led defense given up 50 points in the paint? At times during game one, he was flat out outplayed by Karl-Anthony Towns. And I don't think he responded well physically to that matchup. That can't happen again. The Spurs are not winning this series unless Victor Wembanyama is the best player on the floor. I don't think that's too hot a take, but they're not winning the series unless he's number one. He also can't do it without some help. And when I'm talking about help, I'm looking directly at De'Aaron Fox. I'm looking at the two-time All-Star, the former Clutch Player of the Year, who was flat-out awful in game one. 3 of 13 from the floor, 7 points, 3 turnovers, 5 fouls. This was a guy that the Spurs traded for to be the number two option on the team. He was brought in from Sacramento. He was expected to be the veteran presence, the guy alongside Wemby. He has not been that for most of the postseason. Had a great game 7 against Oklahoma City, helped them get to the finals. But other than that, he has not been consistent. Played 38 minutes in game 1, He can't be playing that many minutes if he's this ineffective. Played 11-plus minutes in the fourth quarter, can't be playing that many minutes if he's this ineffective. The guy that needs to be playing, the rookie, Dylan Harper. Dylan Harper needs to be getting those minutes. Harper played 28 minutes in the opener. If De'Aaron Fox gets off to the kind of start we saw him get off to in Game 2, those numbers needs to be flipped. I mean, it's strange to say, but the two-time All-Star, former Clutch Player of the Year, should not be playing over the 20-year-old rookie. Not the way Fox is playing. Now, we know he's got the ankle injury. That's obviously inhibited him during the postseason. But it's not time to trust the veteran in this situation. It's time to play the best players. And if De'Aaron Fox is not playing like that, then you can't play him. He's shooting 42% from the floor in the playoffs. He's shooting under 30% from three. The leash on De'Aaron Fox needs to be really short going into this game, too. Yeah, Paulie.
5: The second half of game one, I think the Spurs had 21 points in the third, 19 in the fourth. Is it anything more than just being tired compared to the Knicks not being tired, or was there flaws with their attack?
2: I think fatigue was a factor, especially for Wembanyama. 2 for 9 from three-point range. That tells me that his legs weren't all the way there. Watching that first quarter, you know, within the first 5 or 6 minutes, there were moments where Wembanyama was grabbing his knees. And that's not something that's encouraging if you're San Antonio. Look, he's a unicorn. He's a unique player. The fact that he's 7'4" and can pull up from 28 feet, that is a valuable asset. But you also need him in the paint. You also need him drawing fouls on Karl-Anthony Towns. I think in the third quarter when he got out of the locker room, what, Towns picked up 3 fouls in the first like 5-6 minutes of the third quarter. That's the guy we need to see for the first 24 minutes of this game. He's got to be more in the paint. I do think fatigue was a factor in this one. And I'm not sure that gets much better with less than 48 hours of rest. But Wembanyama's got to be more in the paint. Yeah, Paulie.
5: Brunson got all the coverage from game one. How good was Karl-Anthony Towns? You cover the sport.
2: He was great. He was great. And Kat takes a lot of flack. I mean, it was like less than a year ago, we were having a conversation about trading Kat for Giannis Antetokounmpo. You know, before the start of these playoffs, we were probably having the same conversation. Hell, down 2-1 against the Hawks, we're probably having that conversation. But here we are. And I don't think the Knicks would trade Kat for Giannis straight up right now, the way he's playing. Not right now. Not up one zip. Yeah, Dylan.
3: Do you think Kat's performance looks even better in comparison to Chet's in game seven against
2: Wemby? Absolutely.
5: Oh, Chet catching strays early.
3: Sorry, Chet. My apologies, Chet.
2: It's bad. It's bad. Because everybody's looking at it and saying, hey, that's the way Chet Holmgren needs to play. Now, there are physical differences to the two, right? Like, Kat's a grown man. Kat is a full-fledged power forward slash center who is comfortable going to the basket. He's a 30-year-old man. Chet Holmgren's in his early 20s. Chet Holmgren is still filling out his frame. He's never going to be as big as Karl Towns, but he can get 10, 15 more pounds on that frame. But more than anything, like, it's the mental part of it for Chet Holmgren. Like, Towns looks at Wembanyama and says, I'm going right at you. Does not hesitate for a second. Chet Holmgren and looks at Wembanyama and looks like he saw a ghost. Yeah, Paulie.
5: I think you're right. A guy like Karl-Anthony Towns, he actually thinks he's as good or better than Wemby, whether he is or not, but he believes it that way. And Holmgren felt like he was done before the halftime. It felt like he was receding back and trying to stay out of the moment.
2: Well, Holmgren, I would compare it to a professional boxer that goes up against someone that kicked their butt in the amateur ranks a lot, where it's like this matchup with Wembanyama has been dating back to international tournaments. Like, they have a history there. And while Chet's teams have been successful in some of these tournaments, Wembanyama has been the better player. So I think Chet's got it in his head that he's just not on that level. Yeah, Marvin.
4: And does Chet also think, man, this guy's better than me, and he hates me?
2: I mean, it's true.
5: He does not like me.
2: He does. He's not a fan. Like, Wemby... One of the things I love the most about Wemby is he walks the walk and he also talks the talk. Like, a lot of guys, after playing certain players or playing at a certain level, they'll be humble about it. Jalen Brunson, after a great finish to game one, didn't say much after game two. When Wembanyama has a big game, he talks about it. When Wembanyama wants to win it, wants to win MVP, he's selling himself for it. He's out there trying to let the voters know that he belongs in that category. I think the stuff with Chet is as much mental as it is physical. I think he shrinks in that moment, and that is priority number one for Oklahoma City going into next year. Yeah, Paulie.
5: I got a couple fallout questions for you from game one. You don't think that Johnson, the coach of the Spurs, benches De'Aaron Fox, do you?
2: Benches?
5: I mean, not benches. That's the wrong word. Does not start and maybe start.
2: No, he'll start him, but I think there's a very short leash. This is interesting because I think for these coaches, it is a chess match now. I thought Mike Brown got the better of Mitch Johnson in game one. I think he surprised him with some of these matchups. I mean, going into the series, I think the conventional wisdom, and I talked to a lot of former coaches, other coaches about this, the conventional wisdom was you play Wembanyama with OG Anunoby. He is the 6'8", sturdy guy. Smaller players have had some level of success against Wembanyama. Cat doesn't have this great history as a defensive player. I think they were caught off guard by Cat getting the start on Wemby and then Mitchell Robinson getting some of the reps. They went big on Victor Wembanyama. And now it's going to be on Mitch Johnson to make that adjustment. It's play calling. It's design. It's everything. They also have to be more physical with Jalen Brunson. This was a big takeaway for me from the game. What were some of the reasons that the Spurs knocked off Oklahoma City? One of the biggest ones was how physical they were with Shai Gilgeous-Alexander. They were picking him up almost full court. Steph Castle was getting minutes on him. He was staying on him. You saw Carter Bryant get like 10 good minutes of hounding him. He would body slam him in some of these games. Like, they were physical with Shai. They were tough with Shai. We didn't see that same level of physicality or that same attention paid to Jalen Brunson in this game. They didn't shift as often as I thought they should. Their defense is towards him. They didn't bump him as much as they should. And the guards, they weren't fighting over screens to get through. Look, if you look, I saw some of the numbers for this. When Jalen Brunson was lined up with Devin Vassell and when he was lined up with Carter Bryant or Julian Champagne, like, he was getting off. He was getting his numbers. When he was lined up with Castle, when he was lined up with Harper, even when he was lined up with Fox, he wasn't as effective. He wasn't as efficient. That comes down to getting over screens. You have got to fight through these screens, not let Jalen Brunson matchup hunt as much as he wants to. That's what he does as well as any guard in this league. He hunts these matchups, and when he gets them, he takes advantage of them. You can't let him do that. Yeah, Paulie.
5: Right after the game, Jalen Brunson went up to the referee, Scott Foster, and was complaining. We heard yesterday from Chris Haynes, mm-hmm. He was complaining about something in the crowd or some people in the crowd. Any more fallout from the NBA or the Knicks about that?
2: You know, they're investigating is what I was told as of late last night. I have not been told yet exactly what was said. And I think that is the ball game here. Like, I think if you're sitting courtside, you're allowed to say certain things. You're allowed to call someone a flopper. You're allowed to heckle on a certain level. You're certainly not allowed to cross lines. You can't cross lines and use vulgarity. You can't bring up somebody's family. If you do that, you're out. Simple as that. So I don't know what happened there. It was interesting to see him going up to Scott Foster because in the moment, I thought he was going after Scott Foster. Like, everybody thinks they're going after Scott Foster. Is the most polarizing referee in the league.
5: For those that don't know, why?
2: It's mostly his... it's a couple reasons. He's very visible, and his feud with Chris Paul has taken him to a different level. Made him the face of, kind of in the same way that like Dick Pavetta was well known as a referee for people that were fans of the NBA in the 90s, early 2000s. Scott Foster has taken on that. There's also the association with Tim Donaghy from back in the day. He was a close friend of Donaghy, and that kind of got the rock rolling down the mountain there and made people pay a lot more attention to Chris Paul. Yeah, Paul.
5: Look at you being careful with the Scott Foster.
2: No evidence to suggest that Scott Foster was involved in anything, but he's very polarizing.
5: What do you expect differently tonight from both sides? Not so much lineups or strategy, but execution, I guess.
2: I mean, points in the paint, that's big. I would expect, as I said, the Spurs to do everything to limit the points in the paint that the Knicks got. 50 is a big number. And I would expect to see Victor Wembanyama spend more time in the paint. Like, you can't have him shooting 9 threes. It's not an efficient way to go above this. But I expect them to be better. Look, down 2-0 is not an insurmountable deficit. We've seen the 2021 Bucks do it. We saw the 2016 Cavs do it. The Miami Heat in 06, they did it. But those teams had home court advantage. You know, when those teams were going back to their home floor, they lost the first two games on the road. The Spurs losing two games at home with three of the next, four games or five games at Madison Square Garden, you're not winning that series. You're not winning that series. Winning four out of the five with three of them coming at MSG, you are absolutely toast. So if you're the Spurs, the good news is you've faced adversity before. Great. You were down 3-2 to Oklahoma City. That's tough. It's tough to come back against Oklahoma.
5: So it's must-win-ish.
2: Must-win-ish, yes. Must-win-ish. I would call it must-win full stop because I don't see them winning four against five in the finals without home court advantage. But I expect them to play a lot better in this game tonight. All right, 877-3DP-SHOW is the phone number. Email address dp@danpatrick.com. Brendan Haywood, NBA TV analyst, former center, also a former teammate of Dirk Nowitzki, one of the last guys to revolutionize the game in that front court. He's going to join us this hour. Sam Amick, longtime writer down in San Antonio. We'll talk to Sam about the vibe within the Spurs. Also, Giannis Antetokounmpo. Clock's ticking. The Milwaukee Bucks have put a pre-draft clock on trading Giannis next 3 weeks. It'll be pretty big. And I wonder if how these finals have played out have influenced some of the teams that are out there eyeing Giannis Antetokounmpo for their future. All right, again, 877-3DP-SHOW is the phone number. We're live on Peacock, NBC Sports Network, Fox Sports Radio. Good to be back in with you guys. We'll be back. Dan Patrick Show.
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1: All right, man. Thank you.
0: That's Brendan Haywood, NBA TV analyst, creator of Tallest Tales over on at These Tallest Tales on YouTube. I guess that's, you know, you can be a little bit intimidating if you're, you know, kind of a 3 foot child, Paulie.
2: It's like one of those obvious questions you've always wanted to ask, and he seems like such an honest guy. But, you know, there's a lot of benefits when if you're 7 foot and coordinated, clearly. But the day to day must be, there's some hiccups.
0: Yeah, Dylan.
3: Yeah, I was thinking the car thing too, because I remember Shaq back in the day had to buy two Ferraris and chop them in half and essentially build like a Frankenstein Ferrari just to be able to get inside it.
0: But wasn't there the Shaq commercial where he was in the Buick and you're looking around going like, there's no way he's fitting into that Buick. There is no way.
2: I've got the picture right now, Shaq in the Buick, and he's at max capacity. The seat is just buckling.
0: There's no way. He's probably not. That's like Shaq into a Tesla. Yeah, Fritzy.
4: And him and Tiger, they would promote Buick as if that's their car of choice. They're going to cruise around in a Buick Skylark or something.
0: I don't know if we're talking about Tiger promoting cars right now, Paul. That might be too soon. Too soon for that one. All right, 877-3DP-SHOW is the phone number. Email address dp@danpatrick.com. We'll get to your phone calls. A lot more to get to. Sam Amick coming up in the third hour. Play of the day as well. This is the Dan Patrick Show.
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4: Along the right wing boards, back up top, it's Gostisbehere. Center cross shot, game over! Seth Jarvis wins it in overtime!
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6: Hurricanes Radio Network on the call. Seth Jarvis scores the game-winning goal for the Hurricanes in Game 2 of the Stanley Cup Final. Jarvis is the sixth different Hurricane to score an overtime goal this postseason. Only the 1993 Montreal Canadiens with seven had more different players score an overtime goal during their playoff run. Play of the day brought to you by True Green. 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Restrictions apply. You got to love the hockey calls because there's this genuine surprise in the announcer's voice when the play actually develops. You never know when a hockey goal is going to happen. Like, Mike Breen's got like 2 or 3 seconds to prepare his bang for when a shot goes up. The hockey guy, it's just like in a flash. Yeah, Paulie.
7: We've talked about this a lot before with like Doc Emmerich and different people who do hockey. These shift changes are so drastically fast. I mean, NBA players, they sub in, they sub out. It's very regimented and organized. The shift changes to know from second to second who is on the ice and who is not by the play-by-play person, it's nuts.
6: I think it's the most difficult job in all of professional broadcasting. I know you guys probably talked about it at length with Dan sitting here, but I can't imagine how someone like Doc Emmerich or any of these hockey announcers, who most of them are sitting way up, like they're calling it off a monitor in some cities, sitting way up on the upper levels, are able to decipher who is getting the puck at different times when these line changes are happening. I guess practice makes perfect. You're around the game long enough, you get better at it. But I think that is the most difficult job in broadcasting. No doubt about that. Dylan, you got a poll question for us today.
8: I do, actually. Off of our play of the day, what's the best overtime in sports? NBA, NHL, NFL, MLB?
6: It's got to be NHL because it can end at any moment, like the anticipation for it. Basketball, you've got the full 5 minutes. Football's immediate, but, you know, it develops over the course of an overtime. Extra innings, I guess that's kind of comparable. But I like the speed of hockey and the way that it ends up that way. So, yeah, I would take hockey on that one.
8: Yeah, a walk-off, though, in extra innings. You have the walk-off component, which does – but also you can get into the wee hours of extra innings where I think fans run out of steam a little bit.
6: Yeah, I kind of like that, though. Like, I remember – I think I was a kid going to, like, a Pawtucket Red Sox game that went, like
7: – Minor league?
6: Minor league baseball. Like, right. you don't know the difference. And I'm learning this as a father that, like, I want to take my kid to the Dodger game, and I want to sit in the front row so I can show my kid baseball up front. He doesn't give a damn. He doesn't care. He doesn't know the difference between the Pawtucket Red Sox and the Boston Red Sox. I didn't. Kids don't either. But I think I was at a Paw Sox game. I like that, Paw Sox. And it was like 20-something innings. Like one of the longest games ever played 20-some-odd, 30-some-odd years ago. I don't know when it was. What else you got, Dylan?
8: I got one from Todd on Game 2 tonight. How does Game 2 of the NBA Finals play out? The Knicks win by a few, Knicks win comfortably, Spurs take it by a small margin, or Spurs even the series in dominant fashion? That is word for word.
6: That's real Algonquin roundtable back there with you, Tom. That's a tough one. That's a tough poll question. I like the Spurs to win this one because I think there's going to be a real sense of desperation in San Antonio. Like, you can come back from 2-0 down. We've seen teams do it. But the idea of going on the road against this Knicks team and winning 4 of the next 5 with 3 of them at MSG, it just seems improbable at best, impossible at worst. I think the level of energy and desperation that they play with is going to carry them. I can even see them winning comfortably in this one. I can, you know, not double digits, but 7-8 points. Yeah, Paulie.
7: I want to go back to October. Wemby was coming off last year with the blood clot and not a great second year. Did anyone in your business, any pundits, analysts, have the Spurs in the finals?
6: No, because there's a formula for success in the NBA. And that formula is get to the playoffs first, take your lumps, and then get to the finals and compete for a championship. Sometimes like in the case of Boston, you've got to get to the conference finals 5 or 6 times, and you've got to lose in the finals before you win a championship. Sometimes it's like Oklahoma City, where you get beat in the second round 1 year, win a championship the next year. But with very little exceptions, there is the path to take. You've got to take that path and lose in the conference playoffs. The Spurs, what they've done is nearly unprecedented to not only get to the finals, but to beat back some of the teams they did. A Minnesota team that was injured but had more experience. A Oklahoma City team that was the defending champs, injured but had a lot of experience. Down 3-2 to win a series like that, you don't see stuff like that happen. So no, nobody believed that the Spurs team was capable of that. So I think they're going to come out with some energy in this game. I think they're going to win game two because I think they know it's basically win or go home for the San Antonio Spurs. All right, a lot to get to in the second hour. Sam Amick, he's going to join us in the third hour of the show down in San Antonio. NBA Finals game two taking place tonight. We'll talk about that and much more when we come back. Dan Patrick Show.
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15: Stanley Cup Final Game 2, an instant classic as the Hurricanes down 2-0, storm back to score 3 unanswered goals in the third period, then beat the Golden Knights 4-3 in overtime to even the series at 1. Seth Jarvis scored on the power play in OT.
16: It's huge to be able to contribute to a win and help the team out like that's nice. Get the power play going even more after Jordo follow his lead. Just keep this wave rolling now.
15: Game 3 Saturday night in Vegas. Red Wings captain Dylan Larkin, according to reports, wants out of Detroit, has requested a trade. Baseball Yankees beat the Guardians 2-1 to avoid the sweep. Outfielder Aaron Judge will be out 4 to 6 weeks with a stress fracture of his rib. Packers signed wide receiver Christian Watson to a 4-year extension worth $110.5 million. That's sports. I'm Ron.
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19: Hey, your mind. 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

0: Indiana Fever get the win last night. Caitlin Clark, solid game for Caitlin Clark. Not her best, not her worst. But she did have an explanation as to why she wasn't on her best game.
1: Yeah, I mean, a little sick, but I don't know. I tried to eat some applesauce, and then it just came up. And then everything else in my stomach also came up. So I thought I was going to stay down, and then I found a trash can, thank God. And I haven't puked that much in a really long time. So, but then I felt fine. I felt light. So I was running around feeling good in the second half, but I feel okay. Obviously, I'm losing my voice a little bit, but I'll be good.
0: Let me tell you, that is the most relatable thing that Caitlin Clark has ever said. Who amongst us, well, I guess I should ask this, who amongst us has never boot and rallied? We got two of them. 50% of the guys have not boot and rallied. Yeah, Marvin.
2: So this morning, Paulie sends me an email. Hey, can you get the Clark boot and rally comment? And I looked up on social media, X, IG, I Googled it. Caitlin Clark boot and rally. I was looking for her to say the term boot and rally. And then Paulie sends me the actual clip. I was like, oh, like throw up and then get back out there. I was like, man, I did not live a life.
0: You didn't live that lifestyle. I mean, I have lost track of the number of times I boot and rally. Haven't done it in several years. Hopefully more than several years. But yeah, it was once a fixture of my college life. Yeah, Paulie.
3: It's almost like she wanted to tell it, the story. She wasn't like hiding it.
0: I love
3: it.
0: The transparency.
3: Yeah.
0: I love it. She wanted to say that story. Yeah, Fritzy.
4: I thought it was about Fever fans that they wear these special boots to kind of get the team to rally from behind, like a rally cap or a rally monkey like the Angels had.
3: Oh, have boot and rally night at the next Fever game.
0: Well, that might encourage some pretty hard drinking there. Like an award for who doesn't boot and rally. Like if you do boot, I don't know. That's a good way to sell beer. If you're in the venue, drink as much as you can before you boot, and then you have to rally. Booting and rally is not a great thing either. Not a fun thing. Yeah, Fritzy.
4: But if you play for a team called Fever, you might vomit eventually. You would think that you'd start getting sick once in a while.
3: The fighting and digestion.
0: Yeah, that's at least twice I've regretted calling on Fritzy back there. That's a couple of times.
4: He plays with a fever. She's going to throw up.
0: Caitlin Clark's still a big story in the WNBA, and for good reason. She's a lot of fun to watch. She is the reason that I watch WNBA games. But I got to address this because it came up over the last couple of days when the Indiana Fever revoked the credential of one of the reporters that is covering the team. The reporter's name is Scott Agnes. He's been an independent reporter out of Indiana for some time, covered the Pacers, covered the Fever, also worked for the Pacers for some time. And he had his credential revoked this past week, or I guess he revealed it this past week, because he tweeted out some information that the Indiana Fever disagreed with. Last month, he tweeted out that Clark was out of a game against the Portland Fire, citing load management. It's not an outrageous claim. Caitlin Clark has been injured for the better part of the last couple of years. She's been dealing with multiple things. Last season was kind of a lost cause for Clark. Now she's got a back issue she's been dealing with. Well, the Indiana Fever took issue with that. They refuted the reporting, and then they decided to revoke the credential of Scott Agnes. Now, I'm not going to weigh in on the particulars of Scott. I don't know him that well. I know him from being around Indiana. I know he's had some issues with the Pacers in the past, with the NBA in the past. But my issue is more with the WNBA writ large, because the WNBA, to me, they continue to prove that they are not ready for this moment. Like, the WNBA of the last 3 years is having a moment. It has been fueled by Caitlin Clark. She has brought in more eyeballs than the WNBA has ever seen. Ticket sales skyrocketed. And look, I'm not dismissing the accomplishments of other WNBA players. These are great players, but the facts are the facts. The casual fan tunes in to watch Caitlin Clark. The number, though, of own goals that the WNBA has, the number of rakes that they step on consistently, is just mind-blowing. You had this situation with the Fever revoking the credential. Certainly a reprimand or a public rebuking probably would have been enough. They didn't need to revoke the credential. They decided to do it. And now this is the story. This is what people are talking about. They made a mountain out of a molehill here. And that just shows to me they're not ready for it. It goes even further. Like Kathy Engelbert, the WNBA commissioner, when she reportedly said that Caitlin Clark should be grateful for the platform that the WNBA provides. Could you imagine Adam Silver saying that about Shai Gilgeous-Alexander or Nikola Jokic or Jalen Brunson now, that any one of them should be grateful for the platform that they're being provided? Come on. Come on. It goes deeper than that. Like, I took issue as a reporter with how the Dallas Stars dealt with the Paige Beckers, AZ Fudd situation, cutting off the reporter. Again, making a mountain out of a molehill. Let the young woman answer the question. She probably would have had one ready to go. Answer the question. Everybody moves on. Instead, you make that comment, you cut the reporter off, and that's the story for like 3 days. They just continue to show me that they're not ready for this level that they're rising to. The WNBA is hot right now. People are watching the WNBA. I was telling you guys before the show, like last year when Caitlin Clark did play, I'm looking for like the ION Network. I'm looking to find her anywhere. I'm watching NBC. I'm watching anywhere Caitlin Clark is playing basketball. I want to see, because I want to watch Caitlin Clark for the same reasons that I wanted to watch Steph Curry back in the day. She does things that are unique. People shot threes before Steph Curry. They shot threes before Caitlin Clark. They didn't shoot them like Steph Curry. They don't shoot them like Caitlin Clark. The WNBA has to get out of its own way. Be ready for this moment. It's only going to get bigger and better for the WNBA. You cannot be stepping on all these rakes as regularly as they are. All right, Sam Amick, great writer over The Athletic. He's going to join us in the next hour. Take your phone calls as well. 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
11: Stanley Cup Final Game 2, an instant classic as the Hurricanes down 2-0, storm back to score three unanswered goals in the third period, then beat the Golden Knights 4-3 in overtime to even the series at 1. Seth Jarvis scored on the power play in OT.
12: It's huge to be able to contribute to a win and help a team out like that's nice. Get the power play going even more after Jordo follow his lead. Just keep this wave rolling now.
11: Game 3 Saturday night in Vegas. Red Wings captain Dylan Larkin, according to reports, once out of Detroit, has requested a trade. Baseball Yankees beat the Guardians 2-1 to avoid the sweep. Outfielder Aaron Judge will be out 4 to 6 weeks with a stress fracture of his rib. Packers signed wide receiver Christian Watson to a 4-year extension worth $110.5 million. That's sports. I'm Ronza Moss.
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0: his trainer, his corner, told him in the 12th round he won the fight.
1: I mean,
0: are you kidding me?
1: I agree.
0: Out of your mind? You tell your
1: guys? I gotta go, Chris.
2: Dan Patrick.
3: I thought that he was dead. It's been so very long, I just assumed he'd piss Dan off.
4: See,
3: and that's why he...

0: Making his triumphant return to the man cave in for Dan Patrick.
1: I definitely remember Chris. He would just stand there. He wouldn't rebound, just stand there all the time.
0: This is Chris Mannix.
2: Hour three of the program. Chris Mannix sitting in for DP on this Friday. Good to be back with you and the boys. First 2 hours flying along. A lot to get to here in the third hour. Sam Amick, the great writer over with The Athletic, he's going to join us just a few minutes from now to talk about what's going on down in San Antonio. In Carolina last night, we had the Hurricanes evening up their Stanley Cup Final Series against the Las Vegas Golden Knights. Dan Patrick's Las Vegas Golden Knights. One of the things I first noticed, I sit down and got the jersey here. We got a lot of new things here in the man cave.
3: We were out there a few months ago for the F1 race, and the Golden Knights sent over some swag. Really nice stuff.
2: Yeah, well, good jersey. Also got a gong here? There's a lot of stuff in this man cave I'm just unfamiliar with, having not been here for 6-7 years. The Las Vegas Golden Knights and the Hurricanes even up at one. Great game last night. Watch the third period. Not a lot happening. First 10 minutes, 2-0. Golden Knights lead. Then all of a sudden, Hurricanes came to life. Score 3 goals in the third period. Wind up winning the game 4 minutes into overtime. Tremendous fun. It's always fun to watch Stanley Cup final hockey just because you never know what's going to happen. The Hurricanes looked lifeless for most of that game. They turn it around, tie the game up in regulation, win it in overtime. Game two of the NBA Finals is tonight. The New York Knicks with a 1-0 series lead over the San Antonio Spurs. A must-win game for the San Antonio Spurs. Got to win it this time. There have been teams in NBA history that have come back from down 0-2. We saw the Milwaukee Bucks do it in 2021, came back to beat the Phoenix Suns. The Cleveland Cavaliers, they came back to beat the Warriors. They were down 2-0. Big win for the Cavs. The common thread with both those teams, though, is they lost the first two games on the road. If the Spurs lose the first two games at home, it is improbable, if not impossible, to believe that San Antonio can come back and beat the Knicks with three of those next 5 games potentially being played at Madison Square Garden. Big game for Jalen Brunson. Gets 30 points in game one. We've been talking a lot about where he's elevated himself onto that next level. Is he the greatest Knick of all time if he wins a championship this year? Does he go on the Mount Rushmore of players 6'2" and under? We've had some calls, some comments about that over the last couple of hours. Some names that should be on that list. Isaiah Thomas on that list. We had Tiny Archibald added to that list. Allen Iverson, of course, belongs on that list. Chris Paul, a debate over Chris Paul being on that list, but Jalen Brunson winning a title in New York as the number one option on his team, got to give him consideration to be on that list. Big game for Victor Wembanyama and the Spurs as well. Wemby, good stat line in game one, 26 points, 12 rebounds, but he was 6 of 21 from the floor, and he was just a perimeter guy. You know, I love a 7'4" guy that can shoot threes, but you need a guy getting the paint. 2 of 9 of 3-point range, that's not going to get it done in game two. Must-win game for the San Antonio Spurs playing on their home floor. 877-3DP-SHOW is the phone number. Email address, dp@danpatrick.com. Sam Amick, senior writer over at The Athletic. He is down in San Antonio. Sam, let me ask you this. Jalen Brunson leads the Knicks to the championship. Is Jalen Brunson the greatest Knick of all time?
4: Mr. Mannix, good to see you. Is he the greatest Knick of all time? It's maybe. Quick side story from playoff road here. I was at an establishment last night with the lovely daughter of one Patrick Ewing, so Randy Ewing. So she might have something to say about this debate. That's a long list of great Knicks. I don't care, to be honest with you, where Jalen falls in that debate. I like the other debate better. Like the 6'2 and under thing is wild. Chris Paul deserves to be on that list, but Jalen is doing the type of stuff that sparks these debates, doing the type of stuff that, you know, not to have somebody catch a stray, but I keep laughing about the Becky Hammond, like the whole commentary where Becky, you know, said so long ago that Jalen could not be the number one guy on a championship team. And she stood on that recently, which was kind of, you know, strange. He's just been incredible, man. He's fun to watch. And I'm West Coast based, so I don't see the Knicks as much. And buddy, to watch Jalen do what he did in the fourth quarter, it was fun. It was neat to see because it was like, oh, this dude is as advertised when it matters most.
2: What's been the vibe around the Spurs the last couple of days?
4: fine. They're pretty for a young group. They're pretty even keeled. They, you know, they're mature. You know, Wemby, I'm always really interested how he's going to handle his voice and his messaging. I did think it was interesting after game one that, you know, and you know this, like he kind of wasted no time sliding in quite a few comments about your confidence. And, you know, I'm not worried in the slightest, you know, just projecting the kind of way you would expect for a confident guy. They seem fine. I mean, you just hit the nail on the head when you talked about game two is the, like, let's do a pulse check if they lose game two. Mm-hmm. You know, they're going to be fine if they split this thing at home. And not to put you, you know, give you a homework assignment, I did wonder, because you detailed the teams that went down 0-2 when they were, you know, on the road. Have we had a champion who lost the first two at home? Do we know?
2: I forget what the 0-6 Heat did. I know they were another team that was down 0-2 when they came back to beat Dallas, but that's the only one that – there haven't been that many that have come back from 0-2. It's only been a handful.
4: Yeah. Because when you said this was must win, I was going to give you a hard time and say it was hyperbole, and then as you laid it out, it was like, it's pretty important. So come see
2: on,
4: what happens.
2: Sam, I'm fact-based here on the show. Always fact-based. I don't think it's ever happened. It didn't happen with Miami. I think they were they lost the first two on the road, and those other teams I mentioned lost on the road as well. So adjustment for San Antonio. What do you think is the biggest adjustment they're going to make going into game two?
4: Well, it's the same thing they've battled throughout the playoffs, which is that as great as Wemby is, part of this is youth, and it's him trying to figure out the chess match. He's inconsistent. He has a roller coaster, you know, kind of element to his game. So they've got to, you already said this, they've got to get him inside more. Yes, it was super fun when he hit that 35 footer in the last round in game one. Okay, fine. But, getting pushed out by Cat, getting pushed out by OG Anunoby and Mitchell Robinson. The problem is I just don't know how, you know, doable that is, because this is literally the roster construction that you should want to have to go at Wemby. And going into the series, I wrote a whole piece where I talked to some front office folks about the domino effect of what Victor was doing. And the reality is, and the irony is that like most of the people I talked to pointed to the Knicks roster construction as what you should want. A guy like Cat, who's 7 feet, 240 pounds, you know, Mitch, big boy, a lot of heft. You know, he can bully Wemby and he's athletic enough to keep up with him. Same, you know, OG and what he brings. So getting Victor going first and foremost. Secondly, you know, the others in the West Finals for the Spurs, you know, De'Aaron Fox, Julian Champagne, Dylan Harper, all the way down the line. Keldon Johnson had a fantastic finish to that series. You know, those guys have got to show up because, you know, yes, Vic was 6-21 and struggled a bit, but the other guys weren't helping him either.
2: What did Keldon Johnson get, like 8 minutes in that game one? That was surprising. Yeah. To me. I thought sixth man of the year, I thought he'd be a natural guy to put on Towns for stretches. That surprised me, how little minutes he's got. I thought that the fatigue, Sam, was a little bit overblown coming into the series, because I thought 3 days was a long time, and I thought being at home was going to be enough for San Antonio to recharge the batteries and not make fatigue as big an issue as some were. But I'm watching that game one, I'm sitting there and I'm looking at Victor Wembanyama kind of grabbing his knees in the first quarter. I'm looking at some of these other guys just not look like they had the same energy that they did early in that series in Oklahoma City. How big a factor do you think fatigue is going to be in this game two and potentially the rest of the series?
4: It's significant, but I'm confused. You know, again, like I was not around Victor that much all season long. So now, you know, we've done this a long time. You get in the gym with these guys and you try to study them and learn how they're wired, how they operate. Victor and the way that he crashes out from a fatigue standpoint is puzzling, because yes, I understand he's 7'4", but he's not lugging around 300 pounds. You know, but he absolutely does have these moments, and you just hit on it, like early in the game when he's clutching at the knees or, you know, looking for a blow that doesn't make sense. And that's where, as transcendent, great, you know, and talented as he is, the inconsistency part is got to be tricky for Mitch Johnson, you know, from a rotation standpoint, because, you know, is that tied to not having as much of a break as the Knicks coming out of the West Finals? Like, that's a little hard to believe. Like you said, 3 days So they got to fight through that. You didn't see any of that from the Knicks, and I don't really think that's necessarily because of, you know, that long stretch that they had to rest. But you know, Wemby's great. Again, I keep kind of hitting the same point. He's great, but he comes and goes a bit.
2: How short a leash do you think De'Aaron Fox will be on tonight?
4: Very curious to see it, because there are bigger picture implications of that kind of a choice. I've been asked this a couple times, and my thing is the Spurs are incredibly savvy, and they know that the moment you open the door to the Dylan Harper era and you put De'Aaron, you know, on the bench, because of the stakes of what's going on right now, like, there's going to be a domino effect. And that's very tricky for them from a planning standpoint, because yes, they have this historical backdrop where Manu Ginobili famously agrees to go to the bench with Greg Popovich's, you know, kind of nudging, and the rest is history. He's a Hall of Famer. Manu Ginobili was not making $60 million a year, which is what De'Aaron is on track to make. And so the solution is not quite as easy. Even if De'Aaron at some point was willing to yield to the young fella, in terms of a contract roster construction, that's an issue. So, but you got a championship on the line. So, you know, would I be shocked to see it? You know, I'd be surprised. I don't know how short the leash is. Dylan didn't show out, though. That's the other thing. He had a good first half, but 4 points in the second half, you know, he faded a bit. But the more pressure that he applies with his play, and then with De'Aaron, you know, if he keeps doing what he did in game one, which was having a hard time, then, you know, we'll see what happens.
2: Talking to Sam Amick, senior NBA writer over at The Athletic in San Antonio for game two of the NBA Finals tonight. Sam, we are right around 3 weeks away from the NBA draft, which is 3 weeks away from the self-imposed deadline that the Milwaukee Bucks have to trade Giannis Antetokounmpo. What have you been hearing over the last couple of days about Giannis, and how likely do you think it is that Giannis is traded before the June draft?
4: Seems very likely. Admittedly, you know, that it's not often you have an owner, you know, publicly framing the timeline, and that's what Jimmy Haslam did. You know, we just saw Jimmy Haslam do a blockbuster trade with Myles Garrett in the NFL, showing he's certainly ready to pull that trigger if he needs to. I do expect it to happen. Miami, as you know, is the loudest noise. You know, you continue to hear that. But what I tried to write the other day with my colleague Eric Name, and that was interesting to get into, is yes, it appears, you know, everybody you talk to says Miami at the deadline had a deal that was close, had a deal that they thought was going to happen. The Bucks ended up backing out. And so the noise is tied to Miami, but there's also some intel discussion, you know, kind of understanding that Giannis has questions about what that Miami roster would look like on the other side of a deal. You know, it reminds me of the Carmelo Anthony dilemma when he went from Denver to the Knicks. Like, you don't want to gut the roster, go to the place that you're excited to be in, and then have a hard time contending for a championship. And that is where, you know, we'll see what happens in these next few weeks, because in one of your backyards, I think the Celtics are a pretty intriguing option where, you know, in terms of being competitive, you know, if you do something with Boston, and this is what we had heard from Giannis's side, that the intrigue is real. You know, the respect for Joe Mazzulla, the way that he might see that roster. So do I think it changes things? I don't know yet, but you know, I do think that's worth watching.
2: I could see why Giannis would want to play in Boston. I still struggle to see why Boston would give up the kind of assets it would need to give up to go and get Giannis. Not that they aren't considering it, but if I'm running the Celtics, I'm not trading Jaylen Brown and a couple of draft picks for Giannis Antetokounmpo, not in a reaction to a bad first-round loss to the Philadelphia 76ers, mostly because I don't trust Giannis' health, Sam. I don't trust it. He's had multiple years of soft tissue injuries, and you're going to have to give this guy a multi-year contract at the full max. Now you're talking about having two full max guys on your roster in Jason Tatum and Giannis Antetokounmpo, both of whom have dealt with significant injuries over the last couple of years. I know Jaylen Brown is not a perfect fit. I know the Celtics want to get more pressure on the rim. Brad Stevens talked about that. But to me, the risk is just too big to go all in on a player like Giannis at this stage.
4: Well, and it's very sensitive too. Like the Jaylen Brown thing that you just hit on. Like when the noise got loud a couple months ago regarding Jaylen and how he saw the season and all the chatter about what he said on the live stream, that it was the most fun he'd ever had. And that was confusing because, you know, it just sent this message that he wanted his own team. As you know, the Celtics, you know, they went to great lengths to kind of massage that situation and get things back in a good place. And they're not the only team dealing with this. Like Miami is, and this is Giannis related, Miami is loud with it right now. They don't care if everybody knows that they're chasing Giannis because they don't really care what Tyler Hero feels about getting traded. But like Boston's got to be sensitive. You know, the Knicks are unofficially out because of what they're doing. But you remember Karl Anthony Towns was not real thrilled to have his name attached to the Giannis discussion, you know, previously. Like that is where I think we could see a wild card team come on strong, you know, and come out of the shadows, so to speak, because I think there's a lot of teams that are absolutely looking at this and interested here, but also have to pay attention to their own locker room dynamics.
2: If somebody offered you $100,000 for your press pass for game 3 in New York, would you take it?
4: I mean, journalistically, absolutely not. I would never consider such a thing.
2: I'd think about it. If you're a Knicks fan,
4: I'm a capital J journalist. If there's some, yeah. But the spirit of your question, like, I mean, yeah, 100K, I'm good with that. That's, you know, the production value on TV these days is pretty high. I'll hang out with some buddies and watch this thing on a big old projector screen and laugh all the way to the bank.
2: And they transcribe all the quotes for you, Sam. It's all available on Media Central.
4: You're trying to get me fired now? What are you doing?
2: $100,000, you know? You got kids? Yeah. I got a kid now? Yeah. It's like, you know, you got to look out for number one there. Sam, good stuff.
4: I am. Let me add on to this, Maddox. I'm fired up to go to New York, man. Like, I'm a West Coaster, so I don't know if I would take that money because, like, I don't see the Garden very often. I don't see the chaos. You know, I don't really know
2: the Sacramento guy in New York. There we go. This is what we... Yeah. The Sacramento guy takes... By the way, to get your take quickly on a question that came up. More dysfunctional, more irrelevant right now. The Brooklyn Nets or the Sacramento Kings?
4: I mean, the Kings have things that they're trying to work on and to get out of the ditch. I don't know what Brooklyn's doing. So I actually probably go with Brooklyn.
2: They got young players in Brooklyn, though, Sam. Like, at least you've got, like, some hope. Like, Sacramento, who wants to be there right now? Like, who wants to be part of that team at the moment?
4: It is painful. I mean, as you know, you have Mike Brown, De'Aaron Fox in the finals. You have OG Anunoby, a guy that I've contend that they should have traded for to take the Beam team to the next level. There's all kinds of 6 degrees of Sacramento pain in this NBA Finals right now.
2: Yeah, you got to hate that. Sacramento watching their former head coach and their former star compete for a championship. One of them is going to win it at the end of the next couple of weeks. Great stuff, Sam. Good to catch up with you, and I will see you in New York City. Try to, you know, keep it under control there. These late nights in New York, they don't close in New York City.
4: Yeah, we know about that. I met with you out there.
2: You got it.
4: All right, buddy.
2: Good stuff, Sam. Sam Amick, senior writer over at The Athletic, joining us here on The Dan Patrick Show. I say Sacramento. I understand what he's saying about Brooklyn, but Brooklyn's got guys that want to be there. Nobody wants to be in Sacramento. Like, I would put every nickel I own that Doug Christie's not going to be the head coach of the Sacramento Kings 1 year from today. Not going to happen. They're going to go in a different direction, hopefully get a good young player, see if they can win that way. Yeah, Paulie.
3: Imagine your Kings management thinking, you know, it's quiet. It's the NBA Finals going on. They're not going to talk about us and our futilities.
2: I'm just out here burying them. All right, 877-3DP show is the phone number. 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
14: This June, the U.S. Women's Open, presented by Ally, arrives on NBC and Peacock as the world's best take on Riviera Country Club in Los Angeles for the very first time. Catch it all live this June on NBC and Peacock. Charles Barkley, who is not afraid of the hot take. He's had a few of them over the years. He was appearing on ESPN, and he had this to say about Jalen Brunson in terms of his status as a free agent signing.
15: Listen, I said this a few years ago. I think Brunson might turn out to be the greatest free agent signing. I'm not talking about LeBron and Kevin Durant and guys like that, but I think Brunson, if he's able to deliver a championship to New York, it'll be the greatest free agent signing in NBA history. There's nobody knew he was going to be this good. I didn't. You guys, nobody. No. When New York signed him, they didn't think he was going to be this good. He's turned him into a perennial contender. They went from being never being talked about to the conference finals last year. Now they're in the finals because of Brunson. So if he's able to finish this journey, Mike, it would be the greatest free agent sign in NBA history.
14: So you got to go back and think about free agent signings. And free agency really came en vogue in, I'd say, the 80s, 90s, when things started to open up a little bit. Now, Barkley qualified two of the biggest free agent signings of the 2010s. You had LeBron James. I guess you could be talking about both. LeBron James going to Miami, going back to Cleveland, going to Los Angeles, whichever one you wanted to focus on. Kevin Durant, nobody expected Kevin Durant at the time to go sign with the Golden State Warriors. Winds up winning two championships there. Probably would have won a third if he didn't get injured in that 2019 finals. So he takes those two guys out of the picture. So Jalen Brunson signs with the Knicks. I would argue that Shaq going to the Lakers in the 1990s was a bigger signing than Jalen Brunson going to the New York Knicks. Now, you can argue that Brunson was a more unexpected signing. Nobody thought Jalen Brunson was going to be this guy. I agree with Barkley on that one. At best, people thought Jalen Brunson would be the kind of guard we saw at the end in Dallas. A guy that could start, be a great co-star, be a serviceable top 15 point guard who can give you 82 games at that position, but never be great on either end of the floor. What he's become is nothing short of spectacular. He's on a short list for the top point guards in the NBA. We've discussed at length at this show what a championship would do for him. If he wins the championship, do we elevate Jalen Brunson to the Mount Rushmore of 6'2 and under guards? The list is short. Iverson's on that list. Bob Cousy's on that list. Isaiah Thomas is on that list. After that, you're talking Tiny Archibald. You're talking Chris Paul. We made the point. John Stockton, I would have him on that list. Steve Nash, 6'3". Doesn't count. 6'3". Yeah, Paulie.
16: You could probably put Nash on the greatest free agent signings of all time. I think he was a free agent at age 29 with Dallas.
14: Very simple. It's always Dallas. Why is it always Dallas to screwing this up?
16: Yeah, he had made two straight all-star teams with Dallas, and he was a really good player. He's averaging 15-8. Then he goes to the Suns, and he wins back-to-back MVPs.
14: So you remember the story about that was that the Mavericks didn't believe that Nash's body was going to hold up. He had the back issues that Mark Cuban, Don Nelson, they didn't believe that. Was it Nelly? Yeah, it was Cuban at that time. Cuban and Nelly were both, they didn't believe that Nash would be healthy enough to validate the kind of contract that the Phoenix Suns gave him. Whoa, were they mistaken? Whoa, did they miss on that one? They've got a bad, I mean, just saying it out loud, like Steve Nash, let him go. Luka Doncic traded him for nothing. Jalen Brunson wouldn't give him 4 years and $55 million in the summer of 2021. What are we doing? What could have been with the Dallas Mavericks? I don't know. But Steve Nash not on that list. Steph Curry, 6'3", not on that list either. But Jalen Brunson belongs in the conversation for the best small player under 6'2 of all time. And as far as best free agent signing goes, most unexpected, I would say, is the best way to put it. I think Shaq, as far as free agent signings go, led the Lakers to three championships. You knew what he was. Like, he was an elite player when he left the Orlando Magic. And he went to L.A. for a lot of the same reasons LeBron went to L.A. Not LeBron didn't want to be in movies. I was in Trainwreck. Good movie. Shaq went there for Hollywood aspirations, in part. He wanted to be in Los Angeles on the biggest stage. We knew how good Shaq was. We didn't know how good Jalen Brunson was. Yeah, Dylan.
10: Yeah, I feel like Knicks fans were actually more excited about the Julius Randle signing when it happened than Jalen Brunson. And then who do they get because of Julius Randle? Karl Anthony Towns.
14: You might be right. You might be right about being more excited about that signing because, look, at the time, it was considered a coup that the Knicks were able to lure Brunson away from the Mavericks. But it was also questionable how much money they gave him. Like $104 million, I think it was at that time. It was like, whoa, man. This guy's had one season where he took over when Doncic was injured. Is he really worth that? Can he be that guy? Are we blowing up our salary cap because of Brunson? Turns out they made the right move. Yeah, Paulie.
16: I just went back and looked at Shaq's stats. He was 23 his last year in Orlando. But he had only played 52 games. He started getting hurt. He was down to ninth on the MVP list. His stats were down a little bit. So, and he went his first year in Los Angeles, same thing. 51 games, a bit injured. He was ninth for MVP, but then he ramped it up. Every year after that, he started playing more games, and he went to like sixth for the MVP, first, third, third. So it started a little slow with Shaq in Los Angeles.
14: Yeah, he had some tough goes of it with Orlando. That Magic team, I mean, injuries derailed what they could have been. Shaq, Penny Hardaway, Go back and watch that documentary, the 30 for 30 on Shaq and Penny. That's pretty revealing stuff. Yeah.
17: And when we talk about the Spurs, we cannot do what we did with the Thunder, with Kevin Durant and those guys, and the Magic with Shaq and Penny, and that's saying they'll be back. You don't know if they'll be back.
14: That's the thing, too. You don't know. The Knicks, much more than San Antonio, you've got a lot of questions. Even though the Eastern Conference is a lot weaker, I think the Knicks have a three-year window here. You know, Kat is 30 years old. Brunson's right around the same age. OG Anunoby, young guy. Mikal Bridges, still a young guy. Going into next year, if Boston runs it back with a healthy Jason Tatum, you'd probably make them the favorites if they go out and address some of the needs that they've got. Cleveland, we'll see what they do in the offseason. But the Eastern Conference, like, this is, you know, people say, like, look at the Eastern Conference, like, oh, it's like the secondary conference. And it is. It's a much lesser, less talented conference. But the argument for an Eastern Conference team winning a championship against a superior Western Conference team is being made right now, because all credit to the Knicks for what they did in game one, what they might do for this series. But San Antonio is shop-worn coming in. San Antonio has taken a beating during the playoffs. They go, what, six games with Minnesota? That's tough. They go seven with Oklahoma City? That's tougher. They're down 3-2. And look, the West is not getting any easier. Like, all those teams that stunk out the joint at the bottom, they're going to get better. Like, Utah tried to be bad last year, but they're not really that bad. They've got Jaren Jackson Jr., Lauri Markkanen, another high draft pick this year. Memphis, could they be better if they make some moves? Portland, they're a team on the rise. New Orleans, they just got a new coach. They could be better. It's not going to get any easier in the Western Conference playoffs. You could have first-round series between an 8 seed and a 1 seed going seven games. It's very possible for these things to happen. And for the team that comes out of the Western Conference to be so embattled, to be so beat up, that a team with lesser talent that has to go through a lot less has a chance to beat them. Yeah, Paulie.
16: All right, Chris. Chris Mannix joining us today. You haven't been here in a long time. Some of the guys in the back room just heard today, and maybe even listeners, your first job in sports out of college was what?
14: My first job in sports out of college?
16: Well, in college, out of college. What your job, your...
14: Oh, my ball boy years.
16: Your ball boy years.
14: Yes. I was... I like to call myself locker room attendant with the Boston Celtics for 8 years. Most of the bad years.
16: What years?
14: 95, the first year the Garden opened. 95 to 03. I graduated college in 2003 and got the job as a fact checker with Sports Illustrated shortly thereafter.
16: And part of your job, for those that don't know, you've got pictures like you helped warm up Michael Jordan. Yes. Or something like that.
14: Yes.
16: Explain.
14: Look, things were a lot more loose back in those days. Before games, I like to engage with some of the players on visiting teams in, I wouldn't say games of one-on-one because I really got the ball, but I'd play defense against them. My Jordan story was, which I've said, I think, on the show before, is that Jordan was, I think it was 96, 97, last couple of years with the Bulls. Like most 6'2", 6'3", white point guards, I wanted to be Bobby Hurley. Like, I thought that was my future. So I was a big Duke fan, had the Duke shirt on at all times. Michael, before Celtics game, I think it was actually the first game of the season that year, if I go back that far. Michael was walking by, and he saw the shirt. Michael, UNC guy, Carolina blue, through and through. He said, Duke sucks. And I turned around, and I said, you suck. It just was kind of reflexive in that moment. And he took it in the right way. He kind of dragged me over, and we started to kind of go at it there a little bit one-on-one. He was just as good as you might expect. He was nailing turnaround jumpers on me. I was just some skinny 17, 18-year-old at that time. He was kicking my butt. But it was fun. I have a lot of those stories. Yeah, Paulie.
16: And I've seen a picture of this. You, yes, with your forearm and Jordan's back. But he's so competitive that he had to take a ball boy with a Duke shirt on out there and say, hey, here's a reminder.
14: Yeah, I mean, he didn't. I was on the floor anyway. Like, I don't want to oversell it. Like, I did say he sucked. Like, I said that in that moment, which, looking back,

0: wisest maneuver, but it was kind of a reflex. It was kind of a reflex saying something like that, but great moment. I did a lot of that. Stephon Marbury was a guy that I went up against. Ray Allen, when he was on multiple teams, I used to go up against. And a lot of guys, it's not to digress too much. Kobe a little bit too. I had some with Kobe. I was a younger guy with Kobe Bryant. There we see it up on the screen there if you're watching on Peacock, NBC Sports Network. I did that a lot with those guys. And a lot of those guys, when I graduated college and they saw me walking around with a press pass on and a notebook and in the locker room as a journalist, a lot of those guys I could tell were wondering what they may have said to me and what I may have been. Because there were a lot of guys. Back in the day, one of my jobs when I was working the visiting locker room was whatever a visiting player needs, you go and you take care of, right? A lot of times it was booze. A lot of times it was women. A lot of guys that were like, I used to be the guy that if somebody saw somebody, this is before internet, Tinder, things like that.
1: The hookup guy?
0: The hookup guy. So if a guy saw someone, a girl in the crowd, and he wanted to get her phone number, he'd send me up. And of course I'd go up because usually if I got the number, it's a $100 bill in it for me at the end of the night. I'm in college. It's great. There was a guy, Lee Nalon was his name. Lee Nalon played back in the day. Lee Nalon, I remember one game where he wasn't playing. He wasn't playing for this team at the time. He was on the bench, but he wasn't active or he wasn't playing. He sent me up after one girl. The girl looked down, said no. Came back. So Lee went to another one, pointed another girl up in the stand. I must have got up in the stands three times before I got somebody's phone number for my pal Lee.
1: Dang.
0: It was tough.
2: Hornets legend.
1: It's hard to get numbers on the bench. If you're out playing, it's easier.
0: I guess, yeah. But I would go up there and do that. Allen Iverson, the one I've told a couple times in the past. I think I wrote a story about this once. Allen Iverson, this was after the Celtics beat the 76. I want to say 0-2 first round. Beat them in five games. Kind of the rise of Paul Pierce and Antoine Walker and those teams. After the game, Iverson gives me, I think he must have given me like $2,000, $3,000. I don't know what it was. Just told me to get as much Corona and different drinks as I can get. So if you're familiar with the Boston Garden area, there's not a liquor store across the street. You've got to go up the hill. And I don't have a car, A. And B, even if I did, like driving around after a game in that area is impossible. You're not doing that. So I take one of those hand trucks and I'm rolling the hand truck up the hill. And I go into the liquor store that's on top of the hill. I forget the name of the street, but it's up there. And I just start grabbing racks of Corona, grabbing must have 15, 20, I don't know. I grabbed a couple of bottles of what they were looking for. And I start to make my way back down the hill. As I'm making my way back down the hill, the game is letting out. So I've got people trying to grab racks off the case. I'm doing my best to play defense on them, try to bring them in. I'm pretty successful at bringing all this booze into the garden. As I get into the arena, the Celtics start coming down the stairs. And the Celtics just advanced the second round. So they're coming down the stairs. And they're grabbing the 30 racks. They're taking beer off the cart from me. And I'm not going to say no to Tony Battee and Paul Pierce and guys like that that are celebrating winning. So I get back to the truck, or I get back to the team bus, and I'm unloading some of this. And Iverson's like, you know, he didn't want the change back anyway, but he's like, this is all you got? I had like a third of my inventory by the time I got back to that truck. But I made sure there was a case on his seat and some other stuff that was there.
1: How much did Iverson tip you?
0: I forget, but he said keep the change off of like whatever. Like he didn't care. It didn't really affect him how much money. He just wanted enough for him and his teammates to, I guess, drink away this first round series loss. Tough. I got a lot of those
2: good
0: stories.
2: Good stuff. Good gig.
0: I got a lot of those stories. That was the best college gig anybody could ever have because you made like 200, 300 bucks a night. And you guys know in the 1990s in college, early 2000s, $300, you might as well be a millionaire walking into the bar. You'd be like, oh, let's spread it around. First round's on me. Second round's on me. I was feeling it during those days. All right, 877-3DP-SHOW is the phone number. Email address, of course, dp@danpatrick.com. Game 2, Spurs against Knicks tomorrow night. But I want to talk a little bit about Game 3 and Game 4. How much is it going to cost to get into the building for Game 3 and Game 4? We've got the poll results as well. What we learned, go around the room. That's next. Dan Patrick.

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Then let me introduce you to Zecliner, the revolutionary recliner designed by

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13: 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I don't think I've ever been here for a Meat Friday. That was something else. That was like 3 minutes of heaven in the back. That was pretty impressive. I like that. I got to come back more for these Fridays. All right, Paul, you have a new... So I haven't done Best Week in Sports here since I've been on the show. Why don't you walk me through it?
10: So it could be a person, an entity, a player, a coach, anyone who had a great week in sports for whatever reason. It's your pick. I'll go first. I'll give you an example. Russell Wilson retired from the NFL. Career wasn't going that great. He got a prime gig at CBS Sports on their football show. And that's a really nice gig. A lot of dough. He's living in New York City. He had a great week considering how last year went.
13: All right, Marvin, what do you got?
11: Myles Garrett getting traded from the lowly Cleveland Browns to the Super Bowl contender, L.A. Rams.
13: That's nice. That's nice. Going to Cleveland to L.A., get a lot of money. Maybe Aaron Donald comes back and wants to play with you. I don't know. A lot can happen there. Dylan, what do you got?
12: I got to go with the AFC North because Myles Garrett isn't there anymore.
13: Okay. Fritzy.
14: Recency bias, I'm giving it to forward Seth Jarvis of the Carolina Hurricanes. If he doesn't get that overtime goal, they lose their first two at home and they're down 0-2 going to Vegas.
13: Yeah, you had no idea who Seth Jarvis was until last
14: night. Did not.
13: You had no idea.
14: I knew Mike Jarvis, that former coach.
13: Mike Jarvis. Was he at George Washington back in the day?
14: Yeah, he was.
10: St. John's? Deep cut.
13: I mean, it was a long time ago. It's good Mike Jarvis pull. I'm going to go with seven-footers everywhere. And I say that because we're in today's NBA of the last 5-10 years, it's evolved towards more small ball. And even if you are a center, you're being asked to shoot three-pointers. Now, if you're 7 feet and you got some muscle on you, you're going to be needed to defend Victor Wembanyama the next 15 years. Like, if you're a team, like, let's use Isaiah Hartenstein as an example, Mitchell Robinson as an example. These are guys that you'd look at and be, all right, 15, 20 million a year type of players. Now, because the demand for them is going to be so high, you can get a big contract, $30 million a year, 35, I don't know, something like that. Yeah, Marvin.
11: That's kind of like in the 90s when the Spurs gave Malik Rose a big deal just because he could kind of deal with Shaq just a little bit.
13: I mean, look, 3-and-D guys are still in vogue. They still get a lot of money. They're still popular. But now I think the days of like the plodding 7-footer is back. The burly big man is back. Yeah, Paulie.
10: You got to give Marvin a little credit for the Malik Rose pull.
13: I did. That is a good, that's a good pull. That's nice. Better than Mike Jarvis. I'll give him that much. That's for sure. Dylan, what do you got?
12: Paul actually sent this to me earlier as a poll question. We didn't get to it, but I think it's a good topic for the room. You can be 7 feet tall and play in the NBA for 5 years as a backup and make like $20 million, but you're 7 feet, you know, for the rest of your life, or just stay as you are.
13: I'd take the $20 million.
12: Yeah.
13: I'd live with being 7 feet. The discomfort in cars, planes, things like that. I mean, there's
10: shopping.
13: Always...
10: I know you got $20 million, so you custom clothes.
13: Yeah.
12: What if you're like 7'5"?
13: That's
12: different.
13: Like, Taco Fall is an example. Like a guy that didn't have a long NBA career, made a couple of bucks, made some money over in China too, so made a little bit of money. But he's 7'5", and travel is going to be difficult for him for the rest of his natural life. Like that's, 7'5" is tough. 7 foot, I could probably get around with. I'm 6'3". It's a big difference I give you, but it's right there. I don't know. I'd 7 foot, $20 million, 7'5". I'd pass on it. Game two is tonight. Tickets are expensive, though Knicks fans are all there in droves. That's because the get-in price for games three and game four is outrageous. Outrageous in New York City. Paulie, as of today, what are the get-in prices for game three and game four?
10: For one ticket, bad seat, $7,200 for game three. It gets better or worse for game four. $8,100 for the worst seat in the house.
13: Can I tell you that some of these bad seats that you're talking about are really bad? Like, they're really bad. Like, they're not only high, many of them are obstructed view. Like, some of the ones I've looked at from the press section, which is also pretty high up, you are mostly watching on a monitor. The monitor's right in front of you. It's kind of lowered down, and you get a half look at the floor. It's very difficult to watch the game action in some of these seats. The idea of paying $7,500 to get in to watch game three, that's wild to me. Yeah, Paul.
10: But game four, $8,000, you're buying the ability to save for the rest of your life. I was there. No one's going to ask you if you're row 400 or row 8. They may ask you, but you'll say, I was there forever.
13: Yeah. I mean, I guess I say no now, but it's like, to use like the Goodwill Hunting reference, like being at the game, at the Carlton Fisk game for the Red Sox when you get the home run. Like, you don't know what's going to happen. Like, if it's just a run-of-the-mill game, you're like, all right, I paid $7,500 for that. That's a car. That's a new car I could have bought for something like that. Instead, but if it turns out to be the greatest game in NBA history,
15: then sure, you can say that. Yeah, Fritz.
14: And if you're a big Knicks fan, and it's like, I was there for the 113-79 loss or whatever, if it goes really poorly, yeah, it's that much worse that you spent all that money to see your team get kind of
15: worn. It's like
14: out.
15: The Knicks fans that, you know, you probably thought three quarters into game one of the conference finals when they're down 22 points in the fourth quarter, like, damn, what did I pay for? I probably paid $5,000 to get this good seat to this one game. But I guess it all depends on how the game plays out. I thought Jalen Brunson had a good answer to the question he was asked yesterday at Media Day. People were telling Brunson what these get-in prices were, right around $7,500. He was asked what he would pay $7,500 to actually go and see.
16: There was a report that in the last row of the Garden, there's seats on sale for $7,500. I'm curious, what show would you pay $7,500 to go see?
17: That's a good question. A live Michael Jackson performance. That was a good one.
15: I think that's probably off the table at the moment, but he's not going to go see
10: in
15: live.
10: Theory.
15: In theory, I guess you can go and see that. I can't. Is there anything you guys would pay $7,500 to go and see? Go ahead, Paulie.
10: If to get a ticket to Game 7 of the Cubs World Series, I would have paid that.
15: Mm. Yeah, because of the drought.
10: Once in a lifetime.
15: Yeah. I might have thought the same way about the Red Sox in Game 4. If I had the money and could afford it, yeah, maybe I would thought that. Yeah, Fritzy.
14: If I knew they were going to win the Broncos' first Super Bowl with the Elway beating Favre Super Bowl 32 in San Diego, I would have dropped a few $1,000s to be there for their very first win.
15: Dylan, anything for you?
12: It would probably be a musical act that's not around anymore.
15: Yeah. And what about you, Marvin?
11: UConn Final Four.
15: All right. Well, somebody's going to pay $7,500 or more, six figures, to get into these games. Anyway, guys, great to be here. Great to be back. Enjoyed it. See you guys in 6 years.
10: Seven.
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3: The Cup Final Game 2, an instant classic as the Hurricanes down 2-0 storm back to score 3 unanswered goals in the third period, then beat the Golden Knights 4-3 in overtime to even the series at 1. Seth Jarvis scored on the power play in OT.
23: It's huge to be able to contribute to a win and help the team out like that's nice. Get the power play going even more after Jordo, follow his lead. Just keep this wave rolling now.
3: Game 3 Saturday night in Vegas. Red Wings captain Dylan Larkin, according to reports, wants out of Detroit, has requested a trade. Baseball: Yankees beat the Guardians 2-1 to avoid the sweep. Outfielder Aaron Judge will be out 4 to 6 weeks with a stress fracture of his rib. Packers signed wide receiver Christian Watson to a 4-year extension worth $110.5 million. That's sports. I'm Ronza Moss.
24: People ask, tell them the truth. 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
26: Play that back. Wait a minute. I'm not sure this Wemby, 22 years old, still growing, still developing his body, I'm not sure if he can handle the strength of Mitchell Robinson, Cat, and OG. I think he may need another offseason and another 15 pounds.
25: A new day in the Herd starts now.
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26: Okay, here we go. It is a Friday and a good one. We may have breaking news. LeBron may be fueling up his private jet, ready to fly to the Bay Area. Oh, the World Cup is getting close. I can smell it. I can feel it. German team in town having dinner last night. RPM steak. Getting ready for the friendly tomorrow against the United States men's national team. Our show will be well represented. Good to have you in on a Friday. So, it's the New York Knicks are probably the most likable, great, or potentially great New York team ever. The Yankees were very polarizing. You know, people were more into the Brady Patriots than like Eli's Giants, right? They were underdogs, and you know, you could the Patriots go undefeated? It's kind of fascinating. It's a likable team. It's likable guys. And the Knicks also, and this feels unexplainable. If you go to the first 15 games of the playoffs, they are not only the greatest team ever in point differential by a mile. And the teams they're much better than include the 2017 KD Warriors, arguably the best team ever, the 96 Bulls, probably Michael Jordan's best team ever, the 87 Lakers, probably the best Magic Johnson team ever, the 86 Celtics, arguably the best Larry Bird team ever. And the Knicks' point differential blows all of them away. So what do we make of it? Well, Colin, they've got a lot of lottery picks. Well, Cat was a number one pick, and Mikal Bridges was top 10, but they don't have a lot of lottery picks. It's a lot of mid and late first round guys. Well, Colin, Carl Anthony Towns and Jalen Brunson are a couple of Hall of Famers. Maybe. But most great teams ever, like KD, is going to make the Hall of Fame, Steph, Draymond, and Klay Thompson, not to mention Steve Kerr. I mean, MJ, Pippen, Rodman, and yes, Tony Kukoc, that's four Hall of Famers, plus the greatest coach ever. The 71 Bucks, well, they only had three Hall of Famers. Yeah, but one was Kareem, the other was Oscar Robertson. Tip of the cap to Bobby Dandridge, too. I didn't forget. So it's not like they have all this natural, raw collegiate talent or Hall of Fame level talent. Also add this. Most great teams had a legendary coach, Red Auerbach, Pat Riley, Phil Jackson, Steve Kerr, Greg Popovich, Mike Brown. He's been fired four times. Well, Colin, this is the start of something great. Well, maybe, but it's the first time the Knicks have been in the finals in 27 years. And most of the great teams are parts of dynasties. The Lakers, the Warriors, the Bulls, the Celtics, all those teams I mentioned, they're blowing away in point differential. They're part of dynasties. I mean, folks, the Knicks in the cruddy Eastern Conference finished below the Celtics, who played most of the year without Jason Tatum, and downgraded on their front line. So what is happening here? What is happening is that point differential this year, specifically, regular season and postseason, is overstated. We had a tanking epidemic. So the good teams had really big point differentials, and the Knicks were one of them. And in the postseason, which is the one I talked about with the Knicks, they faced a 6, 7, and 4 seed. That's about the easiest route you're going to get. And the East was awful, even by Eastern standards, was awful this year. Detroit was the number one seed. They didn't have a dependable number two score. So I do think if the Knicks win, and this is what the NBA has become, situationally excellent teams. Denver for a year was situationally excellent. Did they have a bunch of Hall of Famers? They got one, Jokic. Oklahoma City, how many Hall of Famers? Well, one for sure, SGA. We are in a situationally excellent era. You can't stockpile talent. Jalen Brunson taking a team-friendly deal has allowed them to really, on a nightly basis, have 7, sometimes 8 guys who all contribute. Do I think this is a dynasty or Mike Brown's Phil Jackson or that this roster is? It's just situationally excellent. And there is something to be said. They feel very Villanova and very New York. And Kat talked about that.
4: It's something that's in the city. You feel that energy in the city, the grit, the grind, the hard work you got to put in to make it in the city. I think we reflect all our fans and their lifestyles and what it takes to make it in New York City when we step on that court with the Knicks jersey.
26: I think there's something to it. It's okay to be situationally excellent and not legendarily dynastic. And I think San Antonio may be the latter. But New York right now is a favorite, and they would be a little like Denver. Maybe got a Hall of Famer or two, but for the year, lightning in a bottle, they were exceptional. Okay, here is another report. Clutch Sports, Brett Siegel. Golden State is open to pursuing LeBron James because they don't think they can get Giannis. They're very much, according to this source, pursuing LeBron James and will do it in free agency. So listen, first of all, LeBron would be an additive. He was on some nights this year the best Laker player. He would help. But there's 5 other reasons it makes sense. Number one, he's clearly not the top priority for the Lakers' new ownership. It's not a criticism. They have to worry about Austin Reeves or else he leaves and they get nothing for him. And he's in his prime. Number two is LeBron's a high IQ basketball guy. Steve Kerr and Steph Curry's system is rough on young guys and dumb guys. LeBron's neither. Number three is LeBron can take the ball at least occasionally out of Steph Curry's hands. And that matters when players get older. Right? Steph is also, probably in my lifetime, the greatest off-ball player of all time. Number four is, and this is a biggie, we're seeing it with the Knicks, no jealousy. Instant chemistry. I mean, the Knicks have, they didn't draft and develop. The Knicks traded for that guy and got that guy and traded for that guy. They're like a college team. Draymond, LeBron have vacationed. Kerr coached Team USA. Curry and LeBron, who are friends, were on the last Olympic team. And number five is, I know. You don't want to hear it, but LeBron likes California. A lot of people do. It's a 40-minute private jet from San Francisco to L.A. So I think this is doable. I think it's realistic. It would be, I mean, honestly, it would be the Last Dance 2.0. There are reports all the time that we roll our eyes at on this show. Giannis to the Wizards, not happening. Okay. I remember years ago, Nick Saban's leaving Bama to go to Texas. No, he's not. This one makes sense. And I'll just say it again. Say this out loud. Steph, LeBron, Jimmy Butler, trade deadline, he's healing. Draymond Green, pods, and the number 11 pick, which I believe could be Adai Mara, the 7'3 Spaniard shot blocker, who's a very sophisticated offensive hub in college. That is a lineup, folks. That is a roster. That is a playoff team. Frank Isola, covering the NBA for years, had thoughts on the rumors and reports.
5: Does make a lot of sense. I think if you were to leave the Lakers, and I don't know why, if I'm the Lakers, I'd want to have him. I think he played really well this season for what you should expect from a guy who's 41 years old. He's not going to play 82 games, and they needed Luka Doncic. I don't think it's the craziest thing that he ends up on the Golden State Warriors. It makes a lot of sense for a lot of reasons. Obviously, the relationships, whether or not it's going to work, is still really good. And you have Minnesota. It's not going to be easy in the West, but it makes a lot of sense. And it's certainly a move I could see LeBron James making.
26: Listen, in the history of the NBA, San Antonio, if they won the title, would be a complete outlier because they're really young. There have been teams that have been a little long in the tooth. Remember that Warrior team that beat the Celtics a couple years ago for the last title? They're a little old. We thought they were too old. Too old can have some playoff success. Too young almost never wins a title. And I'm not saying it's a title team, but it's a squad. If that team won 48 games, 49, 50 games, and was a 5 seed, 4 seed, you'd be shocked. They're not Oklahoma City. They're not San Antonio. I don't know. Do you trust Houston? Do you know? I mean, Denver's got Jokic and, you know, do you trust Denver? I mean, J-Mac, you and I, we like the NBA. When I put that picture up of Steph, Butler, LeBron, Pods, remember, this is the best draft maybe in a decade. You're going to get at least a high-end rotational player out of this draft. Adai Mara?
6: I think you're onto something. I just wonder, are they going to have to push back the start or push up the start times, right? Because these old people, you know, they get dinner at like 4:30 in the afternoon. They got to go to Red Lobster for the early bird special. Colin, this is just an ancient lineup full of fossils. I do like the idea, but I'm wondering if these stories are coming out because LeBron needs leverage with the Lakers.
26: Well, I think LeBron wants to remain with the Lakers, but I also, well, you and I have said this, he's too good to. I mean, Tom Brady retired. He retired because the Bucs were 8-9 and not remotely viable for a Super Bowl.
6: Right.
26: You can talk yourself into this team thinking if they went into the playoffs and Butler is recuperated. I mean, they were the oldest team in the NBA last season. So LeBron's not making them younger, but they're also going to get 2 draft picks. Or maybe they use 2 to get 1 and get a better player. But they're going to have a rookie somewhere in the rotation.
6: Okay, so hypothetically, they're not better than the Thunder. They're not better than the Spurs.
26: Yeah,
6: are they better than the Wolves?
26: I think it would be an interesting series. I mean, the Wolves were real. I mean,
6: they were real. Yeah. No, are they better than the Nuggets?
26: They were a real disappointment. I don't know what to get with Denver. I don't know what to make of Denver.
6: Oh my. Okay. Are they better than the Luka Austin Reeves Lakers?
26: Yes, absolutely.
6: All right. TBD on that. Oh, TBD.
26: Okay. Their offense was bottom half of the league. It would not be with LeBron.
6: Right. And Jimmy Butler, obviously.
26: Yeah. They just, listen, they were 8 games under .500. Is it realistic to think that with LeBron, who's always elevated teams, he's, I mean, LeBron, when Luka got hurt in the playoffs, you're like, oh, kind of viable.
6: Yeah.
26: And kind of interesting. You think it's bizarre that they would go 8 games above .500 with LeBron?
6: Yeah.
26: I don't know. He averages over 20, and he's still one of the best passers in the sport.
6: Yeah. By the way, that would be the best golfing basketball team in the NBA. I know you're a big golfer, but Steph Curry's, like, awesome. LeBron, all he's posting on Instagram is golf stuff. You know, I know Draymond's trying to play, but he can't. Yeah, listen, I don't know. By the way, are we going to do any golf coverage of your swing?
26: No, America doesn't care. They care about the World Cup. Coming up next, I know you don't want to hear it, but Jalen Brunson's got a little Sam Darnold to him. And is Nick Saban just being a big hypocrite? It's the Herd.
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6: There's all sorts of biases. There's confirmation bias, where you predict something and want it to be true. There's recency bias. Where, you know, something happens and you get all excited and you're like, yeah, that's gonna last forever. I did that with the Denver Nuggets title a few years ago. I had recency bias. And there's also first impression bias, where it is hard to unsee things. First impressions are really, really, I don't care if it's dating. First impressions are really hard to break. Jalen Brunson was a completely forgettable player. Second round pick. I mean, second round guys in the NBA take out Jokic, Draymond Green. They disappear into the ether. His first 2 years, he averaged 9 points a game. Forgettable. Never made an all-star game the first 5 years. Dallas bailed on him. And I'm guilty of this. I'm like, yeah, I didn't see him being all NBA three of the last 4 years and being the best quarterback in New York since Namath. 26 a night. Two back-to-back conference finals, chance to win a title. I didn't see it. Now, I did with a similar arc in Sam Darnold. Now, Darnold was truly, I mean, the Jets are, say what you want about the Knicks, they're better than the Jets. But Darnold was 13-25, completing like 59% of his throws. Brunson was kind of forgettable. We didn't look at him as an elite talent. Darnold, people that I trusted thought he was a great talent, but he was bad. But that's why I keep saying about Darnold. So for all of those who love the Brunson story, well, you have to love the Darnold story. He's 35-10 with four different coaches in his last 45 games with a passer rating of 100. That's Patrick Mahomes' career passer rating. He's top eight. Sorry. If you're going to say Brunson's great and you're not going to hold the early years against him, you're going to say, well, the Brunson I see now. And the moral to the story is young people in all industries develop differently. Okay, I mean, Darnold was a top recruit. So was Brunson. Their first team, they came into the league. It just wasn't the right fit. But both were incredibly good people, hard workers and team guys and winning guys. So Steve Jobs has a great quote, the late Steve Jobs. He goes, a lot of overnight successes take a really long time. And Jalen Brunson today is a top five finisher in the NBA. There's no doubt about that. He's a top five shot maker in the NBA. Here's the other thing that doesn't get discussed. Unlike Luka, he's available. Unlike Luka and Harden, he gives you a really good defensive effort. He's not a great defensive player,
32: but he gives you the effort. So, you know, unlike a lot of stars, he's also willing to come off the ball. He's amenable to change. I'll come off the ball. Harden wouldn't. Melo wouldn't come off the bench. Melo wouldn't come off the ball. He'll do whatever it takes. He's a winning player. And, you know, his ability to say, I'm going to take a little less because I want us to go out and get guys like OG. That's why they're here. That's why they're red hot. I think that seeps through an organization. I'll come off ball. I'll take a little less. I think that's very football-ish in America. Here's Mike Brown on Brunson.
1: He's a gamer, man. He you know, in the biggest moments, you know, he shows up. And that's what MVPs are supposed to do. We put the ball in his hands. We said we were going to live and die with him. And he went and he got it done for us. And that's happened time after time after time after time. He got to his spots and he made plays.
32: We got good stuff today, J-Mac. It's a Friday. You know, it used to be, oh, you're in June. I hope I can get to the stuff today.
6: Yeah. Well, there's some stuff coming up that you're not going to love, but you know, whatever, you're ready.
32: All right. J-Mac with the news.
2: No.
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2: This is the Herd.
6: All right.
2: News.
6: It involves your Chicago, perhaps Indiana Bears. We're going to start with the good news, is that's Caleb Williams, obviously not afraid at all of this daunting schedule. He was on the Kelce Brothers podcast this week. By one metric, the Bears have the toughest schedule in the league. By others, they're around like 12 or 13th. So here's Caleb on the tough schedule he's facing this season.
4: We got a bunch of primetime games and, you know, so-called the hardest schedule. We had the second hardest last year. So we're excited. We don't back down from no challenge.
5: Hell yeah.
4: And
5: man.
4: So,
5: that's how
4: you know, we want everybody to know that going to the playoffs and things like that is in our future and, you know, in our present future and future coming up, and it's going to be a consistent thing for us. But obviously, we got to do the right things to put ourselves in those positions.
6: So that's the, you know, good news. Your quarterback is confident. They open with the Panthers, the Vikings. It should be fine out of the gate. They do have to go to Buffalo. That's tough. They do have to go to Seattle. That's tough.
32: It seems to me the NFL gave them a very workable early schedule to build up the hype around the Bears. I think the Bears being good, I mean, I can tell you this, talking with our bosses for years, we were begging. When Chicago is good, when Philadelphia is good, it is really good for Fox. It's good for the NFC. There are certain organizations, the Niners out west, the Bears, the Giants, the Eagles. It's really, there are certain teams, leagues don't care, networks do. The Bears being good, that's why, remember that last year when Ben Johnson took over? Didn't they play like Tennessee or somebody in their first game? It was like the league wanted Ben Johnson to get off to a good start. This feels like an intentionally lighter lift early to get all the hype up around a very good Bears team.
6: I think they had the Vikings was their first game. Remember the J.J. McCarthy comeback, and then maybe Titans second. So that's good. Just for the record, the Bears win total is 9.5. Because I wrote this up for my newsletter. Colin, I'll be honest with you. They have the same Super Bowl odds as the Dallas Cowboys. That should tell you something. We don't even know if the Cowboys are a playoff team. Okay? Now, here's the not great news. Adam Schefter within the last 10 minutes. The Chicago Bears are a step closer to becoming the Indiana Bears.
32: Well.
6: Hammond, Indiana. Are you familiar with the town, Mr. Midwest?
32: Well, Hammond, Indiana, for a lot of people in the South Side, closer than Arlington Heights.
6: Oh, so
32: there
6: so
32: are
6: not
32: people.
6: Bad for you.
32: Yeah, and it would be, now what they say is, it would be a more beautiful facility because real estate's cheaper.
6: Of course.
32: You know, basically the governor of this state's like, I'm not giving billions of dollars to a football team.
6: Do you think they should?
32: Well, I want them to build in Arlington Heights because I can, you know, I can drive there in 10 minutes.
6: So the billionaire owners shouldn't pay for the stadium? It should be the taxpayers?
32: The governor, Pritzker, saying, listen, I'm not handing over billions of dollars.

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0: Listen, you got to take the positive angle in life or you're going to make yourself grumpy. So it looks like the Bears, the board of, they're saying the Chicago Bears, they're going to start exploring playing in Hammond, Indiana, which is right on the border. If I got into my car right now, I'm in downtown Chicago, and I drove to Hammond, Indiana, it would take me 50 minutes. That's what it says. It would take me 53 minutes to get to Arlington Heights. Yeah. You know, big stadiums, governor of Chicago's like, I'm not soaking the taxpayers. I'll defend him on that. If Stan Kroenke owned the team or Jeffrey Lurie, that we'd be building it in Arlington Heights. But you got 11 kids. They don't all agree. They're the fourth poorest owners. It's life. You know, a lot of people wish they would sell. They're not going to. I want you to know the Spurs are 5.5-point favorites tonight. On just a betting perspective, I think I'd probably take the Knicks. I think it's going to be close. I don't think you're going to have a lot of blowouts in this series. The NBA season could be determined tonight. In the history of the NBA playoffs, if you jump out to a 2-0 series lead, your record is 439-35. In the finals, if you jump out to a 2-0 lead, it's 32-5, and no team ever has lost their first two games at home and won the title. Knicks win tonight, it's over. It's over. So the pressure is immense for the Spurs tonight. Add this. There is no arena that is louder right now than Madison Square Garden this year. It's a zoo, and it is a tough place to play. I think one of the reasons the Knicks are such a great fourth quarter team, I do think in basketball, because of the proximity to fans, I do think the fans and the energy the fans produce does help basketball teams more than any other sport. You know, baseball's, if you got pitching, if Ohtani, you know, if Paul Skeens was humming, Garrett Cole's humming in the World Series, I don't care where you're playing. Basketball is different. So just to give you a sense of how hot the New York Knicks are, I want you to think about this. The last time the New York Knicks lost a basketball game was the first day of the NFL draft. April. Think about that. Wemby on trying to rebound and play much better in game two tonight.
14: It's not like, it's almost not like I have anything to figure out. It's almost like I have to play normal, not even good. It's like I'm just doing the right things is enough. It's when I play bad, it's when we shoot ourselves in the foot. It's this is why I'm not worried. It's we're going to be so much better. I'm going to be so much better.
0: Well, they will shoot the ball better. They were atrocious from the perimeter in the second half. And a lot of that, I think, is they lost their legs. I mean, they played a grueling series, OKC, highly physical series. They had nothing in the tank in the third and fourth quarter. I mean, they didn't have a three-point shot in the third quarter. But you got to win tonight for a lot of reasons. One of them is the Knicks have the number one offensive rating in the NBA at home this year. The Knicks are different at home. If you could win one game in New York, take it. You're not winning multiple. They are so good offensively at home. And in the fourth quarter, they have the highest offensive net rating in the fourth quarter ever since they've been tallying net ratings. And I don't know how long that's been, but it's been a while. So we got, I'm telling you, Rachel Nichols next hour, Josh Pate talking college football. He doesn't like that 2014 playoff suggestion at all. I love it. He can't stand it. That's okay. Break some bread with Josh in a couple hours. Hour two coming up.
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18: 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The Allied forces of America came together to storm the beaches of Normandy during World War II. That invasion released the control maintained by Nazi Germany. As those brave men fearlessly stormed those beaches, it's estimated that there were some 10,000 casualties. D-Day is an example of heroes sacrificing their lives for a cause greater than themselves, the cause of freedom. Interestingly, in Romans 12, 1 and 2, Christians are also called to sacrifice their lives for a cause greater than ourselves, the cause of Christ. As we willingly allow the Holy Spirit to invade our hearts, He will release control attempted by the world, the flesh, and the devil. A spiritual battle exists in the heart of every Christian, so be sure to put on the whole armor of God. It's then that God can use you, Christian soldier, to accomplish fearless things for His honor and glory.
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21: Stanley Cup Final Game 2, an instant classic as the Hurricanes down 2-0 storm back to score three unanswered goals in the third period, then beat the Golden Knights 4-3 in overtime to even the series at one. Seth Jarvis scored on the power play in OT.
22: It's huge to be able to contribute to a win and help the team out like that's nice. Get the power play going even more after Jordo follow his lead. Just keep this wave rolling now.
21: Game 3 Saturday night in Vegas. Red Wings captain Dylan Larkin, according to reports, wants out of Detroit, has requested a trade. Baseball: Yankees beat the Guardians 2-1 to avoid the sweep. Outfielder Aaron Judge will be out 4 to 6 weeks with a stress fracture of his rib. Packers signed wide receiver Christian Watson to a 4-year extension worth $110.5 million. That's sports. I'm Ronza Moss.
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25: I'm not sure this Wemby, 22 years old, still growing, still developing his body. I'm not sure if he can handle the strength of Mitchell Robinson, Cat, and OG. I think he may need another offseason and another 15 pounds.
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25: Okay, here we go. Man, I moved to Chicago and the team goes to Indiana. The hell's going on? Live in Chicago, it's The Herd. Wherever you may be, however you may be listening, thanks for making us part of your day. You know, it's funny. I don't blame Indiana. They've got an aggressive governor. So basically the McCaskies, and there's like 11 kids, they negotiated with J.B. Pritzker, and it's interesting. When you move to a new state, you learn about all the politics. So J.B. Pritzker's family is a Hyatt family. I think they're the third or the fourth richest family in the country. So, and they've got immense power. You know, if you go to the Hyatt downtown in 800 North Michigan, you've got like a Pritzker, plaque on the wall. So I see that all the time. And, you know, they're very powerful. He's a very smart guy, the governor of the state, whether I agree or disagree with him. And he's like, I'm not giving away billions of dollars of taxpayer money to an NFL franchise. I don't blame him. He's a very smart guy. He knows the state better than I do. Listen, I'd love him to stay in Chicago and be built in Arlington Heights. I feel like I could walk there. It's a 10-minute drive. So I'd love it. Hammond, Indiana is right over the border. And for a lot of, I mean, this happens all the time. States compete against each other all the time. Indiana's being aggressive. Good for them. I'd love to talk to their governor. Come on the show. I think, the McCaskies are like, we tried. We negotiated. We got a better deal. I mean, both New York teams play at MetLife. That's in like the Izod Center. Ugh. That's not very nice. That's not very, I guarantee you, the Hammond area, the people on the south side of Chicago, it's a 50-minute drive from where I'm sitting right now. It's 53 to Arlington Heights. Believe me, I take that drive all the time. It takes a long time. So, states, Nevada competes against California. Nevada's got no state tax. You see Florida doing this right now. Florida now is at Miami is a tech hub. Miami has exploded over the last 5 years. Why? No state tax. They went to those tech companies in California and said, we'll cut you a better deal. People were willing to move 3,500 miles from Silicon Valley to Miami. And Silicon Valley is a beautiful place to live. So the Bears are, Soldier Field's in South Chicago. We're going to move down to Hammond, Indiana. It's right across the border. It's not that big of a deal. For me, selfishly, Arlington Heights would be great. They don't care. So this is what happens. States have a right to compete for employees and companies. Texas has been brilliant at this. Florida has been brilliant. If New York can't figure it out and wants to demonize guys who make money like Ken Griffith, he'll pack it up and go to Miami. Good for him. Got a right to it. Now, I think New York's got a lot of really good employees. But if you start demonizing rich cats in California and New York, they'll bail. All right? Rachel Nichol, what am I? CNBC? What happened? Fox Business? It's America, you know? Okay. So, Rachel, game one, you were in San Antonio.
1: Yes.
25: I felt, and it's always better when you're there. You've got, you know, you're going to be in games 3 and 4 in New York. Yep. And that's a different story. Wild crowd.
1: It's going to be crazy.
25: But I thought in the fourth, when Dylan Harper threw an air ball mm-hmm. on a three, I'm like, they don't have their legs. They were missing open threes badly.
1: Yep.
25: And that's not an excuse, but I felt as a TV consumer, San Antonio ran out of gas. You were there. You buy that or not?
1: I think it was a little bit of that. It was also some of the youth and decision-making come in. All of those things that you saw are also symbols of, it's the fourth quarter of the finals and they've caught up to us and I'm just going to take this early in the shot clock three, which he shouldn't have taken. And then you don't get air balls. You don't get those bad sort of misses and then transition the other way. There were a bunch of things that Wemby and the Spurs did collectively that felt to me a little bit like that game five in the last series where they just kind of lost their heads a little bit. And Wemby talked about it. I think you guys ran the clip earlier in the show about him saying, I don't have to do a lot different. I just have to actually play the game I'm supposed to play. And I think that is what was missing from some of the Spurs play in the fourth quarter. They're going to have to do some more, you know, different strategy type things. They got to get Wemby the ball at the elbow. We saw that in the last series, so I'm not sure why we didn't see it as much in this game one. But a lot of it is just being a little smarter about where and how you play and doing the basic things you are supposed to do. Victor Wembanyama did not have an offensive rebound in the first three quarters, Colin. That is simple. That is baby, right? I mean, that should be just like nothing. He's the tallest guy maybe in the world, if not certainly on the basketball court. And he should be able to be grabbing those offensive rebounds for second chance points. If you look at the final score, the Knicks outscored the Spurs in second chance points, 24-13. That's 9 points. The game, of course, was 10 points apart in the final score. So those second chance points, if they just do that, they could have had a different outcome in game one.
25: It's interesting. The Brunson, we forget because Jalen Brunson was so great in the fourth quarter. We forget that he had two random injuries and limped off the floor. You know, that stuff kind of disappears into the ether because he was so heroic late. Is he at 100% for game two? He's only had 2 days to heal.
1: You know what they say, Colin, it's the playoffs. No one's 100%. He's certainly got injuries that are manageable, so I wouldn't expect to see any drop off from him. I mean, the thing about Jalen, which has been so impressive in his leadership style, is he's so consistent. He is just a rock for all of these teammates. And it's true, of course, in fourth quarters, they know they can depend on him, but it's also true on a Tuesday in January. It's true when he gets a little banged up and then, you know, is he going to come back out or not? His strength is the fact that he knows he will always be there and his teammates know that too. And you saw little micro bursts of that during the game.
25: Yeah. So, historically, the only team this young is the Portland Trail Blazers back in 77. Mm-hmm. That was the Bill Walton, Mo Lucas. I think Lionel Hollins was on that team. Dave Twardzik, Henry Steele. I'm challenging. I'm challenging
1: myself.
25: You're
1: not going to get help from me in this 1970s basketball. I'm sorry. Okay.
25: But young teams don't get this far.
1: Yeah.
25: And I thought they were frenetic. I thought San Antonio looked a little chaotic.
1: Yes.
25: Their coach is young. Their players are young. I mean, did that jump out to you? Even when they were down 13, I thought the Knicks were intentional.
1: Yep.
25: I thought they were patient. They just missed shots because San Antonio is a good defensive team. Was it as obvious when you were there that they did look scattered? The Spurs looked young.
1: Yeah, exactly. And that's why I was saying, like, to me, it was less about exhaustion, although I'm sure they were worn out, and more about just this is youth, right? This is what happens when you haven't been there. And Colin, it extends to the coaching staff, too. Mitch Johnson is a great coach. He was a finalist for Coach of the Year, I believe. Yeah. He's going to have a great future continued in this league. But Mike Brown has been to 7 NBA finals as either an lead assistant or a head coach. You know how to handle things better. It's like the Super Bowl. I always used to tell players in the, who were, you know, getting to their first Super Bowl, I'd be like, just know that anthem takes longer. The pregame setup takes longer.
25: Yeah.
1: You are going to, your rhythm in the first, you know, set of downs is going to be so off because your normal way of doing business throughout a game is going to be thrown. And we see that at the beginning of Super Bowls with young players. We see it with coaches who haven't been in an NBA Finals situation. Dylan Harper did not get the minutes he should have in the fourth quarter. That could have changed the game right there. Keldon Johnson, not having a spectacular series so far. He only played 8 minutes. But this guy was the sixth man of the year, and he does those energy baskets that those kinds of players do. We didn't see him that much in the game, certainly not toward the end of it. These are coaching decisions, and I expect that sort of youth and inexperience to get taken care of as we go through this series, too. It's just, you know, the Knicks have now made it harder on the Spurs. The Spurs have to win 4 of the next 6, which is tough considering how many games are at Madison Square Garden.
25: Years ago, when the Miami Heat, the Heatles, they were actually a very flawed team. They didn't have size. I mean, literally, Joel Anthony was like 6'9" and a half center. They didn't have a true point. It's like LeBron, Mario Chalmers, I think Norris Cole came in. It was And LeBron and D. Wade's games were athletic. Neither was a great perimeter shooter. They went and got Ray Allen, Battier, Mike Miller. But it was a flawed team, but it was well coached. But you don't have to be a perfect team. When I look at the, I always said the key to that team beyond athletic ability was how smart they were. Battier, Allen, Haslam, Wade, LeBron, Bosch. I'm like, that may be the smartest team ever. This Knicks team got a lot of Villanova guys, got a lot of smart guys, got a lot of veteran players. When I watch them play, there is no question they are a very mature team. And when you counter that with the youth of San Antonio, that could be the difference in the finals. You cover the Knicks. You're in New York. What are they like behind the scenes? Locker room, shoot around. What are they like to interview, to discuss? Because that stuff matters. You go look at those Pistons teams. Remember those bad boy teams?
1: Absolutely.
25: Look how many of those guys on that team coached or GM'd. That was a really heady team. What's the Knicks like? What do they like to cover?
1: Yeah, there's no question that this is a smart team. You get good answers when you ask smart questions of them. But the comfort level is the thing that always sticks out to me when I'm just hanging out in the locker room. Maybe I'm waiting for a guy, but I'm, you know, chatting with some of the other guys. These guys have been playing, you talk about the Villanova crew, these guys have been playing together for more than a decade, right? Yeah. On and off. Like, they have a comfort level with each other. I asked, you know, Josh Hart the other day, I was like, what's your origin moment? What's your origin story? You know, the sort of superhero origin story with some of your Villanova teammates. And, you know, he starts, you know, doing the Josh Hart thing. Ah, I bet Jalen Brunson didn't like him at all. Thought he was entitled, you know, blue chip recruit, son of a player, please. And, you know, this was at an NBA Finals press conference, and you normally don't hear that kind of talk, even just joking around. Certainly on the Heatles team, you said that if Chris Bosh or Dwayne Wade started joking around about how much they didn't like LeBron, I promise you, it would not have gone well for team chemistry in that locker room. I covered that team. These are guys who just really love being around each other. There's been a clip that surfaced on the internet this week about when Jalen Brunson found out that Josh Hart was coming to the team, and he was just like over the moon and just, you know, kind of jumping up and down. And it was sort of a personal cell phone situation. These guys love being together, and it's true on the court and it's true in the locker room. And it is a lot of fun to be around. And you know, Colin, you've been around this for so long. There are teams in many sports where just feel like they've got that lightning in the bottle, magic quality.
25: Yep.
1: And this is one of them. I don't know if they're putting it together with rubber bands, scissors, and tape. Yeah. I don't know whether and just, you know, love and hugs, as some people have joked with the Knicks, but it's working and you feel it every time you're around the players.
25: Yeah, no, it is a lightning in the bottle era. We said this an hour ago, that Warriors team that beat Boston, like, they really shouldn't have won. I mean, they were flawed. They didn't have any size. They were a little old, and they go to Boston and steal the series and the momentum. And you're like, oh, Boston's not ready.
1: Yep.
25: We're not in a dynasty era. I think you put it. We're in a lightning in a bottle era. Can you be situationally excellent? Denver for a year, everything added up. Then the next year they had to move off like a bench guy or a KCP, if I recall. And it's like, oh, it's not the same team. So finally, I want to ask you this.
1: Yeah.
25: We get a lot of rumors, and most of them, you know, you've been doing this long enough, especially you roll your eyes. The LeBron to the Warriors isn't crazy.
1: Yeah. No.
25: Okay. It's a 45-minute private jet home. Curry, Draymond, Kerr. I mean, he likes those guys.
1: Absolutely.
25: He has flirted. I mean, he's been talking about Curry for 6 years. I think there's, and by the way, the Lakers, new owners, regardless of what they feel about LeBron, they have made Austin Reeves a priority. They have to, right? Like, and LeBron, maybe his feelings are hurt. I get it. LeBron Warriors, that's not kooky, right?
1: It's not kooky. I'm still not sure it's the leader in the clubhouse on situations. They could only pay him about $15 million using a not taxpayer exception. I hate that we have to use all these words. The NBA has made it too complicated. But that would be a pretty huge pay cut for him. Maybe they could do a sign and trade, but what with, you know, that sort of thing. So that's one obstacle. You know, the other obstacle when you talk about all of this is Steph Curry still wants to win, and that's not necessarily a win a championship move for the Warriors to make. So they would have to just decide, we want to go have fun. We all love hanging out together. LeBron's super into golf now. The Warriors famously, you know, book their travel around Steph's golf schedule. You know, let's all have a grand old time and we can win some, and you know, Jimmy will get back out there and we can be the expendables or whatever they are of the NBA. If they decide to go that route, you know what? Maybe that is a fun way for LeBron to finish playing his basketball career. But I think there are some obstacles to get there. It's just, you know, it's going to be how much money does he feel like he needs to play? How far away does he want to be from his family? And the irony with this whole Warriors conversation, Colin, is that, you know, I was there for every minute of that 2016 final series and the rivalry that those teams had. They hated each other back then. Do you remember the little sniping in the media from the podium? The Halloween cookies, Steph Curry's death was on a tombstone at a Halloween party. So to see where we are now, Colin, our boys have grown up. I'm so proud of them. But yeah, no, I mean, it is a great lesson in the NFL, in the NHL, in the NBA.
25: Wait long enough,
1: and everyone's friends.
25: Rachel, as always, great seeing you. Thanks.
1: Good to see you.
25: Yep. She will be at games 3 and 4 in New York, was at game 1. What a series. Yeah, I got to tell you, Karl Anthony Towns, he's such an interesting cat. He was great high schooler, great, like number one pick, unbelievable talent for years. For years, I would go to NBA games, and I don't know why this was. I always got like Karl Anthony Towns against the Clippers or Lakers. Maybe those were the inexpensive seats. When Andrew Wiggins was young, and I saw Karl Anthony Towns play 4 or 5 times live. He was, and it was weird. He would be so dominant in the first half of games, and then he would get into foul trouble. But, I mean, he was unstoppable every time I watched him play for spurts. He'd have a 12-minute where he'd knock up 18 points, could not stop him. So it's great to see, you know, you play Taj Gibson on the show yesterday. You play long enough, good things happen. I want to get the governor of Indiana on. I wonder if we can. Can we work the phones? I mean, it's you know, people are going to freak out, but it's right over the board. I've never been to Hammond, Indiana. I know this. A lot of people from Chicago take the train to South Bend, Indiana to watch Notre Dame football. And that's a lot further than Hammond. I mean, Notre Dame's right around the... I mean, if you are a USC fan or any fan of college football, you fly into Chicago, you take the train to South Bend, it's no big deal. I mean, what is the train ride? An hour? Who cares? Have a glass of vino and enjoy the ride. Almost 30 years ago, scientist Gary Kehoe drank a cup of tea with a strange mushroom floating in it. 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
25: 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Listen, you know, it's really interesting. So Indiana could be the home of the Colts and the Bears. They would still be called the Chicago Bears, but they're right over the border. And, you know, this is when you live in California. You know, Texas is poaching the California economy. And listen, California just produces billionaires. Silicon Valley, when SpaceX goes public here, whenever it goes public here in the next month, Manhattan Beach, just one town's getting three new billionaires. So with the IPO. So, you know, California creates a lot of billionaires. They lose some to Texas and Florida. States compete against each other. I'm just told Mike Braun, the governor of Indiana, will join me in 15 minutes. So I'm interested. I mean, he went to Harvard Business School, so I better go to his Wikipedia page and get the pencils all sharpened here. But listen, this is the reality of it. In these big cities, you know, the Rams were in St. Louis. And thank God Stan Kroenke bought a massive piece of land. But that was a struggle. When you get to New York and Chicago and Los Angeles, if you don't have one of the richer owners, it is hard to find a place to build stadiums. In New York, they build it over in the Jersey. In Chicago, they're leaving the state. In Los Angeles, they've done a great job with SoFi, but most owners, the Spanos family could not have afforded that. The Kroenke or the Mara family could not have afforded that. Stan Kroenke could. I mean, go back to Robert Kraft and the Patriots. They threatened to move to Connecticut. So this is the history of the NFL. We used to have the Raiders. They were in California. Now they're in Nevada. That's the way, you know, you St. Louis, bye. You have the Blues and the Cardinals. We're moving to Los Angeles. So Mike Braun, governor of Indiana, stops by. They're going to be called the Chicago Bears, though, still. Don't freak out. J-Mac with the news.
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11: Just looking on a map at Hammond, Indiana.
25: Yeah.
11: Have you seen the Google images? It looks like the town from Back to the Future.
25: Oh.
11: It's like small town, old. I'm excited.
25: Of course.
11: You got a governor coming on the show? Holy smokes.
25: For the record, most great college basketball programs are in small towns, and they put 100,000 people in stadium. Is Ann Arbor big? Is Norman, Oklahoma big? Hammond, Indiana will have 75,000 people. These small towns have more parking. These small towns have more space to build retail outlets and restaurants. The hardest part in these big cities is, now there was a former racetrack in Arlington Heights. I don't want to bore people. So there was a nice spot in Arlington Heights, but it's just more expensive. You're not getting the tax break. I don't blame the governor of Illinois saying, I'm not taking billions of dollars from taxpayers and funneling to an NFL stadium. I get it.
11: I'm a little out of my domain here with the politics and the region, but that probably is not a good look for the governor. JB, isn't he trying to be president one day? Not great. All right, let's go to Colin. Let's go to the NBA and Austin Reeves. Interesting story leaked out yesterday from a credible reporter, Brad Turner, who's been out here in LA forever, very credible, says that Austin Reeves, he's hearing he wants a max deal from the Lakers.
25: Sure.
11: And his intent is to stay in Los Angeles. He doesn't want to go anywhere. Imagine that, Colin. Austin Reeves wants to stay in LA, and he wants all the money. He wants his cake, and he wants to eat it, too. Well, I'm here to tell you, like, I respect Brad's reporting, obviously. I just don't see this happening. And there's no scenario where you pay Austin Reeves a max deal and are still able to build a contender in the West.
25: Well, you're right, but he does have a market.
11: Yeah, your Bulls apparently are part of his market.
25: Yeah, 20 points a game, hard worker, he's got a market, and, you know, this is the situation you put yourself in. If Austin Reeves leaves and you re-sign LeBron, Luke and LeBron, what is the message you're sending to the Lakers? You're not close.
11: Well, you know, one would assume all this Dodgers new ownership folks that are with the Lakers now, they have a plan B. They're not going to be caught flat-footed by Austin Reeves taking the bag from the Chicago Bulls and going to win 37 games in the East. They're going to be ready for that. I would assume they have a plan B and C and D, right? There's no way they're going to be like, oh my gosh, Austin left, we're screwed. You better have something for Luka, right?
25: I don't think it's crazy to let LeBron walk, Austin Reeves go. You've got your star coach and your star player, and you build the kind of roster Luka needs, which is rim protection, multiple 3-and-D guys who are elite defenders. I mean, let's not kid ourselves here. You're a mile away. And San Antonio's getting better next year. Oklahoma City probably going to be better. Houston's going to be better. Minnesota's going to be better, although I don't know if they're growing, but they'll be better. Denver's not going anywhere. You're kidding yourself. LeBron, Austin, and Luka, none of them are elite defenders. I mean, did you see the quality of defense?
11: Yeah.
25: In the game one of the NBA Finals, the intensity and the defense, Lakers don't have a single elite defensive wing roster.
11: I'm looking at Basketball Reference. LeBron is at 52 this year. Austin Reeves is at 13. If you have those two removed, you've got $65 million in cap space to go get Giannis and, I don't know, two other guys?
25: Forget Giannis. Just get three and D guys.
11: What are you going to get? Watson, Tari Eason. There's just not a lot of great stuff out there, Colin. That's one of the issues.
25: I'd rather move. My pay huge money infrequently in sports. Okay, Luka's not LeBron in his prime. He gets hurt. He's not in great shape. He's a lousy defender. So this is not like LeBron in his prime where you could put anything. You could put Matthew Dellavedova and J.R. Smith around him. That's not what we have here. This is not fair. Kareem or Magic in his prime or Bird in his prime. You have got to build around Luka a certain way.
11: All right. Well, speaking of money, how about let's go to the NFL? I did not know this was a thing, but Baker Mayfield is now chirping. He wants an extension, and they're not anywhere close. Colin, at $33 million, he ranks 16th amongst highest-paid quarterbacks in the league. From my point of view, that's about where he ranks. But Baker spoke this morning about a new contract, and this does not sound good, Tampa fans.
9: Contract stuff, it's happening, starting, the talks and whatnot, but not anywhere close to what, you know, we were thinking. So would love to be here long-term. And as of right now, that's not exactly the case. Obviously, yes, I would love to have a long-term deal done, but they know my deadline is as soon as training camp starts, we're not doing any contract stuff. It's all ball. So it's not up to me when that gets done by it. But so hopefully before that.
25: Can we get him on the show today, too? We'll get the governor of Indiana and Baker.
11: I'm willing to bump headlines for Baker Mayfield final hour. How about that? That's a trade. Colin, I'll just say this. This is fascinating. Minnesota gave up on Sam Darnold. He got a middling contract and won a Super Bowl. There's several teams out there that need a quarterback. And Baker, you slot him in. And if you've got the infrastructure, that's a contender. I don't think Tampa's a contender. I don't even think they're the best in their division. But this becomes interesting.
25: Listen, you need to pay Baker. You don't know if Todd Bowles is going to be around long. You're shuffling through offensive coordinators. You just lost Mike Evans. You need to pay Baker. You may have to pay him a little more than you want, but Baker Mayfield's good enough to win a division.
11: I mean, he's good enough to do more than that. This guy was a number one overall pick, Colin.
25: No, I think Baker's proven himself. Absolutely.
11: He's Sam Darnold, is he not? He's not as big as Sam.
25: No, he's not as big or athletic as Sam. I don't think he's as good as Sam.
11: Probably
25: I think
11: a better thrower than Sam.
25: Yeah, I think Baker's a good player. I'd pay him 40-something million. I don't want to pay him 48, but could I pay him 41?
11: He just turned 31, by the way. So
25: yeah, he's got 4 or 5 more great years.
11: He's looking to get paid right now. Holy cow. Well, this is turning into a super terrific happy hour. Colin, how about this? Final story is Steve Sarkisian. He's been in the news a lot lately. I wonder what's going on there in Texas behind the scenes. Man, this guy's just taking shots at everybody. Remember the basket weaving comment about Ole Miss? He's now talking about Indiana and Kurt Cignetti and scheduling. And he took a big time shot about what he's calling the Indiana way. Take a listen.
12: The way he did it has done some, has been somewhat unconventional with the 6-year seniors, the transfers, the veteran group, the way they practice, all those things. But one thing in there, he adjusted their schedule too. He's impacting people because people now are starting to adjust their non-conference schedules because they're seeing the value of another win as opposed to the value of a strength of your schedule.
11: All right, let's be clear here. Kurt Cignetti did not reinvent we're going to schedule cupcakes, okay? That did not start with him. So Sark is taking some jabs here, Colin. I know he's your guy. He comes on the show. I'm going to stand down, but
25: Sark is willing to speak his mind. I respect that. Let's look at Indiana's schedule. They They open up with something called North Texas, and then they play Ron Howard, and then it's a directional school from Kentucky.
11: The Hilltoppers, I think.
25: Yeah, it's not exactly the bear schedule.
11: Well, again, last year they opened up with some jokers as well, ODU, Kennesaw State, whatever. Who cares? Getting wins. So now Stark is going to be like, well, look at our schedule. And, of course, Ohio State has plays Texas in Texas in week two.
25: They got, I would say, at the end of the year, it's, you know, Texas schedule is...
11: What, Texas State and UTSA?
25: Well, Ohio State at Tennessee, Oklahoma, Florida, Ole Miss has one of the best quarterbacks.
11: That's the division you wanted, bro. What do you want from me? I mean, who are their non-conference games? Texas State.
25: And
11: you don't
25: Ohio
11: even know
25: State.
11: What city that's in. And
25: Ohio
11: UTSA.
25: State.
11: Yeah, Ohio State is the big one.
25: Yeah, so kind of. Yeah,
11: you want a cookie for that? You scheduled them. You're getting a lot of value off that game. What's the TV money like on that one? So I miss me, Sark, with all these shots you're taking at Ole Miss and Indiana.
25: He's not wrong.
11: Well, he's not wrong, but this seems out of character for Sark, does it not?
25: Listen,
11: I don't remember him being like shots fired guy.
25: Texas State is in, is it San Marcos, Texas?
11: Is that an island, San Marcos Island? What were we doing?
25: You better know your geography on this show. I got the governor of Indiana. That's south of where we're at right now, just for you directionally challenge people.
11: All right, Mr. Midwest.
25: All right, J-Mac with the news.
13: Well, that's the news.
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13: The Herd Line News.
25: I got to press the governor on some fiscal responsibility issues here. I got to get buttoned down. The governor of Indiana's around the corner. They're going to get the Chicago Bears. The Board of Governors for Chicago said, we tried to work with our state. It didn't work. We're going to go down south, which, again, should be noted. A lot of people take the train to Notre Dame games. Do they have casinos in Indiana? Don't they have casinos? Now, they're building a big casino out back here. But for years, didn't people go to Indiana for casinos? Yeah, so, you know, whatever. It's the Herd.
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11: So, the Chicago Bears are headed to Indiana, and Mike Braun is the 52nd governor of Indiana. It is a huge story here. I will tell you that, remember, the Jets and the Giants play in New Jersey, and the Washington Commanders play in Landover, Maryland, and the Niners Stadium is 40 miles out of San Francisco, and the Chiefs are moving from Missouri to Kansas. So this is happening all over, and a lot of times it can be a red state going after a blue state or whatever it is. States have a right to compete against each other. So the governor of Indiana, Mike Braun, who is the 52nd governor, is joining us. So it's interesting. Here's what I know about Indiana. First of all, Governor, thank you very much for stopping by. A former businessman who decided, hey, I want to get my state right. You're not desperate. This is not a Hail Mary. Indiana economy is actually, I used to have a place in Salt Lake City and they used to brag about Utah's economy. And I'm like, really? Indiana's economy is almost the Utah version of the Midwest. Tell people right now about how hot your economy is.
12: So, talked about a little bit earlier, Indiana's GDP growth, and we've been running it as a business for the nearly year and a half since I got elected. I brought in a bunch of private sector individuals to kind of get it in shape. We're getting a dividend at the cost end of the spectrum by running government more efficiently, and we've got the lowest unemployment rate in the Midwest. And think about GDP growth. Twice as fast as your economy in Illinois and Ohio's, three times as fast as Kentucky's, six times as fast as Michigan's. We've got businesses moving in here, families, and where would you want to have your own business for the next 50 years? And all along, when I met the McCaskey brothers right here in the next room, I'm at the residence currently, we hit it off because I'm one of the few governors, hell, there was hardly anybody in the Senate

0: background, a lot of sports. And in this case, I think it fits in perfectly with what we do well already.
1: Yeah, you also have the best airport in the country. I will confirm that. It is by, I think it's been voted the best airport in the country. It's great. So now,
0: that's great.
1: The knock is, Hammond, Indiana. Oh, it's, I mean, God, take you forever to get there. What would you say to somebody that lives in the North Burbs, Wilmette, Kenilworth, and they say, oh, I got to get all the way to Hammond, Indiana? What would you say to that?
0: Well, what I would say to everybody in the central part of Chicago and south, which I've got a feeling a preponderance of the fans come from, it's going to be easier to come to Hammond because you're coming in by train, by any way you choose to do it. It would take less time than going from Soldiers Field up to Arlington Heights. So, yes, for some folks, center north, it'll be a little different. But you've got ways there with your train system. Yeah. We've got now trains that go right near where the stadium's going to be built. And plus, once you get there, you're going to have elbow room. There's going to be tailgating going on. You couldn't do that. It was a logistics feat to get to Soldiers Field. Yeah. And think about how much more stadium you're going to get built for the money in a place that's got a much lower cost of living and an economy that's on fire.
1: Yeah, no, that is the advantage. I've said this. Stan Kroenke could afford to stay in Los Angeles when he moved the Rams because he's one of the richest guys in the world. But like, for instance, you know, the Maras, Maras are like, let's go to Jersey. We've saw the Raiders left the Bay. They went to Vegas. Folks, not all, there's a handful of NFL owners that will, you know, they can handle a lot of it. But a lot of owners, they're looking like the McCaskies. Do you think the McCaskies, in your dealings with them, obviously they're excited about a new project, but when you started talking, did you have to kind of be delicate with this, because most teams would rather play in that home state? Was it a little tender? Was it a tough negotiation or discussions early?
0: Well, here's how it all went down. They had reached out to their governments 5 years ago, because anything, when you knew your lease was coming to an end, you start planning way ahead. And of course, what has the area given them more of? Probably doubt about what it would be like, you know, taking on a project this size. I did so much real estate before I became governor, built a little business of trucking and warehousing into a national company. So I had to deal with this a lot when you're putting megaplexes in of hub warehouses, cross docks. So they could tell immediately they weren't talking to a politician. Right. They were talking to somebody that had done it. So we knew what made sense when you're making a decision of this magnitude. And from day one, when they were in the dining room right next to where I'm sitting, we had a good 2-hour meeting. They came to us, and all I was interested in is this going to be an honest discussion, not a bargaining ploy? And I just came out and said it, and they knew, I knew what we needed to do. And we made it easy. We moved at the speed of business from that first meeting, which would have been sometime before Christmas. And then when you got to get a legislature to come along, well, look what just happened in Illinois. I coordinated that with our legislature to get the bill passed the first time through, and to where they made a strong public statement at the same time they were interested in moving forward. So I wanted that to be done to show that it was moving in an honest way, honest brokers on both sides. Those are things you don't learn in government. You learn that kind of stuff in the private sector.
1: Okay, so we can talk about this stuff. When is shovel in the ground moment? Like, what are we talking about here?
0: So a lot of the due diligence has already been done. And in a real estate deal of this magnitude, we had to have the other entity, the city of Hammond, and Mayor McDermott has been as accommodating as the state government has. So we've gone through most of that. The critical point, I think, for the league and for the Bears was to get this decision happening, because it kind of closes the deal. And now the urgency of what needs to be done will be done on any big operation, big real estate deal. Make sure you dot your I's, cross your T's, do the due diligence, because we got plenty of time. I think their lease runs through 33. Probably take a couple, 3 years to build it. So we got time to do it right, build it out properly, make sure we get all the surrounding economic development done well. And by the way, that's going to be easy in a state like Indiana, where our Economic Development Commission, I as a governor, a legislature that is going to be agile. I think they thought about what the process remaining was going to be like, what the next 50 years are going to be like. And I said all along, they'll come our way.
1: All right. I just 30 seconds. It's all projection. Obviously, the state of Illinois is going to lose some money. They would argue, Pritzker would argue, he's just not willing to take money and take it out of taxpayers' hands. But what kind of windfall could this be annually to the state of Indiana in about 30 seconds?
0: So it'll be a significant windfall. We do everything to where even when we craft the deal, it's long term. There'll be ways for us to recoup the investment. Big issue, the marginal benefit of doing it in Chicago, especially, or in Illinois, there were just too many uncertainties.
1: Right.
0: The return on investment will be greater for us than it would have been for them.
1: Yeah. All right. It's still the Chicago Bears, and people are freaking out here. You're not changing the name, right?
0: No. I would be, that would be obtuse to think it would be the Hammond Bears. It's the Chicago Bears.
1: Back in 1921 or 22, it was the Hammond Pros, back when the NFL.
0: Yeah, they were one of the first pro franchises. You're right.
1: Yep. Mike, a pleasure. Mike Braun, congratulations on your success and your kind of ideology on how to run a state. A lot of people agree with it, and thank you.
0: You're welcome.
1: All right. You know, I don't get a lot of governors on. Yeah, maybe Gavin Newsom will stop by Monday. We'll talk about the Dodgers payroll. Yeah, I'm open for anything. Indiana is its financial health is pretty strong. You know, when I was out in L.A., I'd go to Salt Lake a lot, and I'd go skiing with my family, right, take the kids skiing. And Utah's economy is, it's a more conservative state than California. Utah's economy's been on fire for a decade. So it is humming. J-Mac, you should, if you ever got off the beach with the gun show, go skiing with the family. Utah's got...
2: How many people? I went to Salt Lake. You know, the downtown has like dozens of people down there. I mean, it's really tough to manage that. I did love how the politician from Indiana comes on, and he was great. You ask about Shovel Ready, and he just like speaks for like 90 seconds and says nothing.
1: Well,
2: like, come on, bro. Just tell me. 2 years?
1: Years?
2: What do we do?
1: Well, it's construction. You don't know exactly.
2: I did like how he said they're going to keep the Chicago Bears.
1: Well, of course.
2: That's good. Listen, Indiana is kind of popping, right? Caitlin Clark, Tyrese Halliburton, now Caleb Williams. That's kind of good.
1: You're seeing it with the Chiefs. You see it with the Jets and the Giants. You see it. You know, with the 49ers, you see it with the Commanders. This is the reality. States have to compete. I had a friend, I won't give his name out. I'll protect him. He's been on this show before, who had dinner with the governor of Florida.
2: And he's like, Ron DeSantis?
1: Yeah. And he said, it is a battle. They are battling California, New York. And if you're going to go out and you're going to be the mayor of New York and you're going to poke Ken Griffin in the ribs, and go on your phone and do a shot, and you got his company behind you mocking him.
2: Well, that was not the smartest move by your guy, Mamdani.
1: Not my guy.
2: He's definitely your guy.
1: Not my guy.
2: Him and Trump are going to be at Game 3, Knicks, Spurs. I know you're fired up. You're into politics.
1: I just interviewed one governor. I'm not into politics. America's honesty broker has to, I'll take all governors if we've got an issue.
2: Yeah. Wow. Here. I mean, you're just a regular Joe Rogan, Anderson Cooper.
1: How about, Fox News has an opening. I better knock on some doors upstairs.
2: You try to get me your job. I mean,
1: that didn't get a handle on it. All right. I don't even know who's on. I mean, we're shuffling the deck here. Josh Pate. Okay. He's still on. 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
16: Well, the Knicks have taken game one of the NBA Finals. J-Mac thinks he knows how it's all...

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3: 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Just search the House of Magic and we've got you covered there. Thank you so much for making us part of your day here on the House of Magic. I'm Zach Schroeder alongside Josh Elijah and Oscar Creed. Good news, everybody. We have our coach. The Orlando Magic have finalized Sean Sweeney as their next head coach. We have a lot to dive into today, as well as a lot of rumors as well, with trade rumors going around. Big names floating out there. Ja Morant, Giannis Antetokounmpo, Jamal Murray, you name it. We have a lot to dive into today. And, we'll have a guest joining us here during the second segment. Josh, who's our guest topping on with us here in just a few moments?
4: Yeah, really excited to be bringing on Wilder Adams. He's an NBA reporter, as seen on Bleacher Report and ESPN. And he covers a lot of the Minnesota Timberwolves as well. So I've really been looking forward to having him on the show here, too, especially because we've drawn some comparisons to the Orlando Magic, to the Minnesota Timberwolves, how both teams and both fan bases hold their teams in higher regards and have higher expectations for them. And also with all this Giannis talk and all the trade rumors that are circulating that are probably going to get, you know, find an answer for this in the next couple of weeks, it's going to be interesting to see what trade possibilities he has up his sleeve for us or even potentially elsewhere like the Minnesota Timberwolves.
3: But before we get to all of that later on in the show, we need to talk about the newest addition here to the Magic's coaching staff in Sean Sweeney. And Sean Sweeney, obviously the associate head coach currently of the San Antonio Spurs, coaching his team up in the NBA Finals. Game one, they fell short. We'll see what happens for the rest of the series. But guys, it's really cool seeing our coach on the championship level, the highest level you can possibly go here in the NBA. And Oscar, I'll throw it to you next. When you first heard Sean Sweeney is going to be our next guy here at the Kia Center, what were kind of your initial thoughts with this hiring of Sean Sweeney?
5: Honestly, just really excited about the Magic continuing to take flyers on these coaches that have a lot of high upside, right? I mean, the trend we saw with Jamal Mosley joining the staff 5 years ago, it looked like he had such a good reputation in the coaching community, and it made more sense. It was a bit of a safer pick when they picked up Mosley those 5 years ago because no expectations for this Magic team. Now, with the addition of Desmond Bain, it feels like, all right, the Magic just missed out on their best possible chance to make the Eastern Conference Finals. Wouldn't you want to add a coach with tons of experience, tenure, respect as a head coach in the league rather than kind of taking this chance on a guy like Sweeney? But the more you look into it and the more you read what players and former assistant coaches have to say about a guy like Sweeney, it's incredible. And I feel like the Magic got the right archetype of not just a coach, but a man to lead this Magic team. You hear a lot about how, I mean, Jeff Weltman said it in his introductory press conference. I guess it wasn't the technical introductory press conference, but he announced the hiring. And he said that the first thing that he noticed about Sweeney was the natural intensity about him and how locked in he was with every single sentence he said to Weltman and the brass when interviewed for this position. Weltman also said it's not something that he has to try and put on or impress you with. It's just there. He's very locked in. His focus and his intensity, I think, underlies a lot of the way he delivers information and receives information. So it feels like this guy's a natural-born leader, and he's been part of a lot of winning cultures in the NBA up to this point. Three conference finals appearances with the Bucks, the Mavericks, and now the Spurs. Two finals appearances. He lost with the Mavericks in 2024. Now has a chance to get a ring as an associate head coach with the Spurs. Tough game one loss, but listen, the bounce back is certainly possible for the Spurs. But what stuck out to me about everything I've read about Sweeney so far is when Victor Wembanyama was asked how responsible Sweeney is for that Spurs defense that made the leap from 25th in the league to 3rd in the league, Wemby said he laughed and he goes, all of it. He's responsible for the entire Spurs defense. The fact that they're number one among all playoff teams in defensive rating is incredible. So just a lot to be excited about on that end of the floor. And Jeff Weltman also sharing that, listen, guys get tags like defensive-minded coaches, offensive-minded coaches, just coaches that pertain to a specific system. That sticks with them for a while. And Sweeney happens to be known as a guy that's more defense-centric. But Weltman wanted to assure Magic fans that there is offensive upside and he's not just a defensive coach. It doesn't mean he's going to be bad on offense. It's not going to be like Mosley 2.0 where the defense is strong and the offense is weak. So, yeah, it's for me, it's funny. I look back at it and almost shake my head that I didn't have him higher on my board, I knowing especially what his expertise was as an associate head coach. But very happy with the pickup. I think it's the right type of guy, like I said at the beginning. It's the right type of man to lead this Magic team. I just hope accountability can be atop his list of priorities when he takes the position.
4: You're absolutely right, Oscar. I mean, none of us really had him on our immediate radar. I mean, perhaps in a good, better, best sort of evaluation, but not the tiers that we did with our dream hire, our likely hire, and our hell no hires. That's probably because he's in the middle of a championship run right now with the San Antonio Spurs. And so we didn't really know that he was actually a viable option that we were pursuing, because you hear the Billy Donovans and the Jeff Van Gundys. And honestly, I'm happy that we ended up going this route and giving an assistant coach of his stature a chance at head coach, being the head coach for the Orlando Magic. So you don't really hear of that happening in the NBA at all, really. I mean, it's the NFL where you hear offensive coordinators and defensive coordinators interviewing for jobs in the middle of NFL playoffs. We actually saw that with Clint Kubiak with the Seattle Seahawks as he ended up taking the head coach job this year with the Vegas Raiders. So check the stats here, but I don't think that's actually ever happened in NBA head coaching history where they've actually pulled off a move like this. So I will definitely be cheering for the San Antonio Spurs to win the title this year, especially, I mean, how cool would that be if your new head coach gets to bring back his brand new ring into that locker room and be like, hey, boys, I've made it to the top of the mountain. Let me show you how we get there. And this obviously is a great call. And I think, you know, the Orlando Magic brass is carefully evaluated this. This is why they flew all the way down to San Antonio in the midst of the playoffs and throughout their coaching search as well, to be able to pursue this option at head coach. And we're seeing a lot more of this happen throughout the league as well. You know, we've seen other teams give the assistant coach of other organizations a shot to be able to coach their team. So I was actually pleasantly surprised to figure out that Coach Sweeney is going to be our next head coach.
3: So I know Weltman said it, like Sean Sweeney, obviously a lot of offensive upside there and the growth that he'll bring to this Magic offense. But do you two believe that? Like, do you like the defensive identity he brings to this team and how it's similar to what maybe we saw with Jamal Mosley? And then do you truly believe Weltman and what he's saying, that there is truly offensive upside here with Sean Sweeney as the new head coach?
5: Well, I think the topic of culture can certainly be like questioned, particularly amidst Jalen Suggs trade rumors after a really poor playoff stretch. Where I'm going is, like, Mosley built the foundation, and the foundation is there as we know it with this roster. I don't know how well it's going to translate if there's a new point guard in place instead of Jalen Suggs, because he played such a pivotal role in building that defensive identity that made the Magic statistically, analytically, not to kind of channel my inner Kenny Atkinson, but like analytically a top three defense in the league just behind the OKC Thunder like 2 years ago. I don't want to live in the past, but what we know is that the tools are there for this team to be a really strong defensive unit. And I think a challenge for someone like Sweeney is going to be how can we maintain that if there's going to be changes within this this roster. So, yeah, it's because, you know, Paolo and Franz are not necessarily all defensive caliber guys. They are strong defenders, particularly Franz Wagner is a strong defender, and they contribute to what has become this identity. But if, you know, I just feel good about Sweeney coming in and maintaining that. The question still stands, will he be able to? But if you were to ask me, can he maintain this? Can he prolong the window of having a really strong defense? Even if Jalen Suggs isn't there, I think, yeah. I think they're, you know, as much as we look back and kind of look at some of the good that Jamal Mosley brought to this defensive turnaround, now we need a guy to come and hold guys accountable, to jaw at them, to get up in their face if needed, when, you know, and face punishment if the defensive standards aren't met on a game-to-game basis. I would love to see that. One thing Jamal Mosley never did was punish players for poor play. I might be a little old school in thinking that way, and who knows if Sweeney's even the guy to do that, what kind of influence he's had in San Antonio in that specific regard. But if a guy is like half-assing it up the court and the other team scores, like, I think that guy probably needs to be benched, or just for a little bit, just to kind of sit down. And you don't see that in Mosley's system. So yeah, I think the defensive identity certainly will be maintained with him. And even if this team doesn't move around a lot in terms of trades this offseason, it looks like it can maintain. But the offense, I think it takes probably more than just a coaching switch. I hope he can utilize guys in different ways. I've said forever about how I want to see Paolo Banchero utilize more like a true big versus a wing, and maybe that's something we see in this Sweeney system.
4: You know, it's really tough to form an opinion on him right now because there's really not much that we do know about Sean Sweeney, the head coach Sean Sweeney as well. I mean, we're going to have to wait a couple weeks to have that actual press conference where we get to, you know, understand a little bit more about him. But from what I've read online, and there seems to be a bit of comparisons from what we saw with Coach Mosley and what he stood for as well. And player development is definitely one of them. We've seen Sean Sweeney do that with players like Giannis and Luka, and now obviously Wemby as well. And obviously bring in that defensive mindset that we've just been discussing. But Oscar, you talk about accountability and that we didn't really see that so much with Coach Mosley, even though that's something that he preached a lot of. And he talked a lot about accountability. From what I've read, I think that Sean Sweeney brings strict accountability from his players as well. And he's not only bringing that, but he commands the respect of his players, and he knows how to manage some of these superstars as well, which might be the kind of voice of reason that we can get through to a player like Paolo Banchero or Franz Wagner as well. So I think this is the right move. I am really excited and eager to find out a bit more about him too. And, you know, I know we had dreams of an offensive mastermind like Dusty Bay coming in and shaking everything up, but this does feel like the right call to build off of what they already have and bring their defensive foundation to the forefront and take that to the next level, but also implement his offensive X's and O's, which is what I'm the most curious about.
3: So all in all, now that Sean Sweeney is the official head coach here of the Orlando Magic, what would you guys grade Sean Sweeney to the Magic?
4: It's, you know, just like I mentioned, it's tough to form an opinion on him because we don't really know much about Sean Sweeney as a head coach, but I guess I can give this an A-, simply because I'm glad that we didn't go Billy Donovan and I'm glad we didn't go Jeff Van Gundy. I'm really interested to see what he's going to do with the roster as a whole. I know that we're going to cover this a lot within the rest of the hour, but I don't think that there's going to be a whole lot of movement when it comes to the roster itself. And I feel like Sean Sweeney is going to want to take some time to figure out what he has and be able to implement his style of play and his defense and his offense, his X's and O's with the current roster as constructed, you know, maybe with a couple different changes, but I don't foresee there being a whole lot of change so far. So it's going to take some time for him to sink his teeth into this, but overall I'll give it a generous A-. We're in the A columns there.
5: You know what? I'm going to be very optimistic, and I'm going to say this is an A-plus hiring. The fact that he wasn't the first on my radar, it kind of sounds silly now that I'm saying this is an A-plus hire, but the more you learn about the guy, the better you feel about something like this. And yes, you make a good point about how, you know, I think he's going to have influence, obviously, in the roster building of this team moving forward. I know the Magic are financially handicapped. They're pretty close to the second apron with all the long-term contracts that they have on the roster, but I think who better to influence roster decisions and personnel choices than a guy that is responsible for leading the Wemby-led best defense in the playoffs, as well as someone who like now knows what it takes to guard up against the OKC Thunder. Granted, we're not going to get a Wemby on the Magic anytime soon, but he will know what types of pieces need to be utilized in his system to beat teams that are the Kings of the West if the Magic ever make it to the biggest stage in basketball. So A-plus for me. I loved that the Magic felt super comfortable about this too. It was a lot of praise, and it felt Jeff Weltman pretty much insinuated like this was a very easy decision to make.
4: And you never know, he might bring in Jason Kidd as an assistant coach. So with his time that he spent on the Mavericks too, you never know what kind of coaching staff he's going to bring in.
3: Yeah, I'll meet you two in the middle and give them an A for sure. I mean, it's really convincing that, you know, superstars of the league like Giannis, Luka, and Wemby are giving him such high praises. So a lot to look forward to, I'd say, here with Magic fans. And also, we get to watch our coach in the NBA Finals right now. How cool is that? So let's go ahead and hit a break. When we come back, we'll be talking with Wilder Adams here about the offseason ahead here for the Orlando Magic. Will we see a potential move with this team? Will we be bringing in a new superstar to work with new head coach Sean Sweeney? We'll be talking about it right here on the House of Magic on 96.9 The Game, Orlando Sports Leader, and Fox Sports Pensacola 101.1 FM. 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
3: Keeping it moving here on the House of Magic, Zach Schroeder with you alongside Oscar Creed and Josh Elijah on 96.9 The Game, Orlando Sports Leader, and Fox Sports Pensacola 101.1 FM. Talking the offseason here with the Orlando Magic and what to look forward to. Really excited to get our special guest on here for the hour, Wilder Adams, sports media personality. We're going to get a lot of takes out of him today. Looking forward to this. Wilder, welcome on. How are you doing?
13: Oh, best day of my life, guys. Thanks for having me on.
3: Appreciate you twisting the truth there a little bit, but hey, man, tell us, for listeners who don't know who Wilder Adams is, tell us about what you do, more about your account and who you are as a person.
13: Yeah, so I cover the Minnesota Timberwolves, so maybe not the first guy to think of when talking about Magic basketball. I'm just playing. But yeah, I also have a platform. It's called the Wilder Wolves Podcast. I cover the Timberwolves there full time. And then I also have a platform called What's on Tap NBA, where I kind of give my general NBA takes. So I like to, you know, tap in with all teams and, you know, stay modernized with my NBA opinions.
3: Okay, man, I know you and your takes are really bold. So quickly, last week, Sean Sweeney, the new head coach here of the Orlando Magic. Hate it, love it, like it. Where do you stand here with Sean Sweeney and the Magic?
13: Yeah, I really like it. First of all, he's from Minnesota, so I'll always, always support a Minnesotan wherever he goes. So Sweeney's great there, but I mean, you look at his history, you've seen him in Milwaukee, you've seen him in San Antonio, and just one, like Orlando, they just like those defensive coaches, so he's going to fit right in there. But also, he's been around some of those best bigs in the league, right? Giannis and Wemby and a lot of those teams he's been around, they've been able to successfully do the drive and kick offense and space the floor in that regard. So I'm hopeful maybe if Paolo's the guy, and I know we're going to get into other conversations too, but you know, if Paolo's the guy, hopefully that's a sign they're going to get some good floor spacing and really maximize what Paolo Banchero could do as a playmaker. Because as we all know, I mean, Paolo's a talented guy. It could be frustrating at times with the lack of efficiencies. But in to his fairness, some of the shooting and the lack of spacing, reliability in that front, that's definitely hurt him to an extent. So, you know, hopefully Sweeney could be the coach that can unlock what Paolo can do offensively while also maintaining a high-level defensive identity.
5: Yeah, so question for you, from what you know about Sean Sweeney, what would you, like, how would you expect him to differently utilize people like Franz Wagner and Paolo Banchero in comparison to Jamal Mosley? Like, what do you think some of the immediate first things that come to mind that will be different for this Magic team under this new regime?
13: Yeah, this is actually something I'm really curious to hear what you guys think on as well, because every time when I watch Orlando Magic basketball, I just think, I used to joke that the Magic wanted to be the Boston Celtics for years, but the weirdest thing about that is that the Magic can't shoot historically, but the Celtics, they only shoot threes. So I thought, you know, I thought that was a really big difference. So I'm kind of wondering to see how they can better synergize between Franz Wagner and Paolo Banchero. Just like, it feels like it's your turn, my turn, and as a Timberwolves fan, I have Anthony Edwards and Julius Randle on my team, so I know what your turn, my turn looks like, and I would just love to see, you know, these are 2 6-foot-10, like, highly dynamic, not only on-ball creators, but just that size. You can do some 3-4 pick and roll, you can have some optionality there. Can you get some floor spacing and really tap into what both can do as playmakers? I feel like both Paolo and Franz, it's been a lot of, because there isn't enough adequate spacing around those guys, and because there hasn't been that emphasis to be a great three-point shooting team, it's had it where they have had to do everything individually. And that's right why whenever a Paolo's out, the Magic start winning games, because Franz Wagner looks like 6'10" Manu Ginobili. And then when Franz Wagner's out, it looks like baby LeBron with Paolo Banchero. Just like, you see the flashes in different spurts, but it's usually without one or the other. And is it partially like, look, they have redundant skill sets? Maybe, but it's also, they're 6'10" guys who can like dribble and like create whatever they want. I think you can make that work. So I'm really curious to see just what he thinks in terms of how Orlando should be built as a roster as well, and how he can continue just finding spacing and little gaps, which I think Orlando struggled with.
5: Yeah, so it's funny, the emphasis on spacing is super important, and I totally agree with you. And it goes against what we're seeing right now in the rumor mill. A lot of connections with Giannis Antetokounmpo and the Orlando Magic. Quick firing that, you know, Sean Sweeney and him have a relationship. Giannis has said he's one of his best friends. Just conflicting rumors about, hey, the Magic are a team to keep an eye on. They want to have, they've had conversations with the Bucks about a Giannis for Paolo swap. And then you hear, oh, wait, but they're unwilling to trade Franz or Paolo for Giannis. What are your impressions on this rumor? Do you think there's any validity to it? Should Magic fans get excited about Giannis in Orlando, the idea of that? Or is it just like, hey, it's only been the Miami Heat and Portland Trailblazers who feel like good fits for Giannis. We need to throw an extra team in there for relevancy's sake. Like, what are your impressions on that?
13: Hey, maybe Giannis is now the floor spacer for Paolo. Let's see how that goes, right? But
5: the 32-year-old Giannis.
13: Hey, maybe Giannis is taking a leap in the corner, guys. I mean, let's see, right? I mean, what is he, 32 now? You know, Brooke Lopez kind of did the same thing, right? But, yeah, I mean, if you trade for Giannis, you're completely just shaking up the entire makeup of your roster. I think that's the bare minimum, right? You can't have – we're talking about can Franz and Paolo work. I mean, whether you trade one or both for Giannis, I mean – that same question is even more, because unlike a Paolo, because Paolo is like a theoretical good shot maker when he wants to be, and in the playoffs he turns into like a 40% three-point shooter, and it's like the most amazing thing to watch. But I mean, if relationships matter and Sweeney and Giannis, that's something to consider. I mean, maybe there's a little bit of, all right, can Minnesota get in the mix? Could Orlando get in the mix, right? Let's just, there's always a surprise team once in a while. I think there's validity there, so you look at the connections with that. But yeah, if you trade for Giannis, you're changing the entire fabric of your roster, the fabric of your organization's image, right? I mean, Paolo is almost certainly that trade, right?
5: Well, I was gonna ask you this, is like, if you were, if the situation is you need to trade Franz or Paolo for Giannis, who are you moving off of? I was toying with like mock trades, and both obviously work. And I think it's fair to say that the Magic have the most enticing package among all teams for this Bucks squad. And I don't say that in a biased perspective. I say that there's two all NBA caliber guys on this Magic team that the Bucks could look to build their next era around, right? It makes sense if they want Franz. It makes sense if they want Paolo. Then they can kind of start from the ground up in building this new team. It's like, if you're tasked with having to move one or the other, do you think it makes more sense for the Magic to move forward with Franz and Giannis or Paolo and Giannis? Like, I can just imagine how clogged the lanes are going to be with Paolo and Giannis like on the floor together.
13: I think my first thought is Franz is a better fit with Giannis, just because, I mean, you could look back at Franz's Michigan tape and what he did as a rookie. Franz is a pretty comfortable, natural connector. He doesn't need to do the Luka Doncic 34 usage thing. And just, even though we always talk about shooting and spacing and spacing, and I know we all glorify that, that's a great thing to have, but also you want to surround Giannis around guys who are very comfortable making that extra pass and moving the ball in that front. And historically, Franz Wagner, whether it's what he did in Europe, you know, playing in German basketball, or whether it's at Michigan, Franz Wagner, I would say, is more comfortable doing that than Giannis. And I mean, the playoffs, I think Paolo has a better playoff reputation than Franz right now, but you can make the case Franz is a better player. So I think my first instinct is Franz is a better fit next to Giannis, and I think a lot of the on-ball redundance would be a question because you'd also force Paolo to do a lot of things he's unnatural. Not unnatural, that's not fair, but he'd have to make big adjustments, really get comfortable as a connector and floor spacer and things like that. I think it's a little more seamless with Franz, even though neither is perfect, in my opinion.
4: I think the question here, too, is what is the actual temperature for a Giannis-centric trade across the NBA, even if it isn't the Orlando Magic? Like, what is the market looking like for Giannis, especially when you hear all the reports coming out of the Milwaukee Bucks organization and, you know, Miles Turner, spilling the tea a little bit on how things operate behind closed doors when it comes there. And it seems like, you know, maybe the trade value for Giannis is maybe taking a slight hit. So do you actually see any framework for, a trade for Giannis around the NBA, what the best fit might be? And you alluded to the Minnesota Timberwolves, where it's like, hey, that could actually make a little bit of sense too.
13: I would be shocked if Minnesota has the assets to actually pull that off. I mean, they would have to pull an absolute Houdini. And I mean, like, probably have to trade Gobert and get draft capital plus Jaden to make that happen. And then I just wouldn't do that, because I would have to endure Giannis and Julius Randle hoops next to each other. So I'm good. Personally, yeah. Are we all just kind of in denial of the idea that Oklahoma City has the best package for Giannis, and the Chet thing might open that window too? I think we're all terrified of that we may not want to talk about it.
4: I just don't know if OKC is the type of organization to just blow up one of their major pillars that they've already invested in immediately after a playoff exit that they've, you know, Western Conference, get knocked out in seven games. they just won a championship with Chet Holmgren anyways. So I feel like it's a bit of a retooling because now we have Wemby's coming out as a superstar in the face of the league here coming up, if not already. So I don't know if OKC is ready to just blow that up for a Giannis trade, because that's really not Sam Presti in the way that he operates.
5: I also feel like it's we're in an interesting spot. Like, I feel like I haven't seen substantial tape of Wemby versus Giannis since Wemby's become the top five player that he is. Obviously, that's because of Giannis's injuries. But, like, you know, would he be that fix? I think Chet Holmgren is the one that keeps your window open for longer. But on the topic of OKC having the best package, if you're looking to just, like, start from anew, if your goal is to tank that year and you want those, like, Aaron Wiggins, if you want, like, I guess you could try and pry Jalen Williams. Like, that's a good package. I just think you get the most bona fide number one option from the Magic in terms of packages. But OKC is definitely an attractive one, too. I'm still kind of trying to wrap my head around what is so enticing about the Portland offer, because if I just get Klingon back, I'm not that stoked. If I get Scoot, I'm like, all right, I'm just like, it's another run at trying to make him work. So is OKC's package the one that you feel is strongest for Giannis?
13: I think so, but I also think the Bucks might be, like, you know, kind of giggling and just swinging their feet right now just at the ideas of, will the Cavs trade Evan Mobley? Will the Thunder trade J-Dub or Chet? Or will the Magic trade Paolo Banchero? I mean, if that turns out to be their options, I think they're sitting pretty. So it just kind of comes down to whether they prefer one of those packages. Me personally, I've been a unapologetic J-Dub fanboy for years, and I am just going to blame everything that happened this last year on injuries until proven otherwise. So if I'm Milwaukee and I get told, me personally, J-Dub's available, I would probably just run to the podium. But it's obviously like J-Dub plus four first or something, right? But yeah, it would be something like that. I think that's the structure, and Orlando is willing to pull that off. I think they could do it just because Paolo, especially coming off of really good moments again this postseason, that's an enticing package. I mean, Paolo, we still talk about it. I mean, if Paolo's decision-making is 10% better and his shooting's 10% better, you're talking about a guy who just feels like a 28 a game on 62 true shooting just waiting to happen. And that's the scary thing about trading him, because it's like, is this Julius Randle, or is this, right, like, a more efficient Carmelo Anthony? It's so hard to tell when they're young like this.
5: Two options that kind of scare me, actually. Those are the two ends of the spectrum. They both scare me, knowing kind of what Melo peaked as a team player. I have a question for you, because I saw a report from a dear friend of mine, Scoop B. Robinson. He said that the Magic would look to, if a Giannis deal goes through, if they trade Franz or Paolo, that they would immediately look to secure an elite championship caliber point guard to pair alongside the Greek Freak, as well as, if it's Franz or Paolo that's still on the team. We're entering crazy hypothetical now, where the Magic, who are known to be one of, like, the most, like, slow-moving, patient teams in the NBA when it comes to their roster and making moves, we're now entering uncharted territory of, okay, you land Giannis, and now we're moving someone else out to get a point guard. Let's pretend that's, like, the path. They make the trade for Giannis. Or even if they don't, are you looking at this Magic roster and saying they need a point guard upgrade? Jalen Suggs, the playoff performance you put on this year was abysmal. The contract needs to be, like, dispersed. I'd rather have multiple assets with smaller contracts and maybe lesser value on the court versus you knowing what you can do in the postseason, making $30 million a year. Is someone like Ja Morant on your radar? Jamal Murray? What are your thoughts about the point guard situation should they make a change for the Magic?
13: One of my favorite just, like, wild hypotheticals is a Jamal Murray trade. And I made a mock trade, like, a month ago, and it was, I think it was Franz Wagner and Jonathan
5: Isaac.
13: I saw this.
5: I saw this one. Yeah.
13: Jamal Murray and Zeke Nnaji in a first. I think it was that. So I love the idea of a Jamal Murray, Desmond Bane backcourt in the Eastern Conference, and you surround Giannis with that type of spacing. I think that'd be tough to pass on. If Denver is like really trying to retool, and I think this might be the most fascinating offseason we've seen in the NBA, just because I feel like the last 7 years it's been like, this team might be great, this team might be great. It's like, Oprah, you get a car, you get a car, but we don't know which team is actually like the cream of the crop. And now there's just such a noticeable gap between where the Spurs are going, regardless if they win the championship or not, and where the Thunder are going. I think teams know what they're gearing toward. So we might see a lot of teams make aggressive moves, especially with this new lottery system that kind of incentivizes trading picks now, because you don't want to stink. You want to be kind of good, but also suddenly like the mid-tier first-round pick has more value. So I can see a world where there's a lot more trading happening just because of all that happening at once. So, I mean, I don't think any talk's crazy right now. Like, Jamal to Orlando, I think, is a fun idea.
5: Yeah, listen, the last question for you before we wrap up is, even if the Giannis trade doesn't happen, does the Jamal Murray trade make sense to go Suggs for Murray straight up and see if that works with Franz and Paolo still employed on the same team?
13: I feel like if I'm Denver, I would be saying, give me Anthony Black.
5: Okay.
13: And yeah. I really like Anthony Black. He had a kind of a down spin at certain points of the season, but some of the flashes he showed midway through the season, he might him next to Jokic might be interesting. So if I'm Denver, I'm calling for, if it's Jalen Suggs, I want Anthony Black too. I don't think I would do it straight up.
3: Yeah, definitely love the Jamal Murray idea for sure moving forward. But we'll see. It's going to be an interesting offseason. I definitely agree with you on that one. But if people want to see and find more of your takes, Wilder, where can they find you on social media?
13: Yeah, you guys can find me for general NBA takes at What's On Tap NBA. I'm on TikTok, Instagram, and Twitter, or X. And also, I cover the Minnesota Timberwolves most of the time, so that is Wilder Wolves Podcast. You can find that on YouTube, Apple Podcasts, Spotify. We just got Bobby Marks in for an off-season preview, so that was really fun. So yeah, thank you guys all so much. It's been great being on the show.
3: It's Wilder Adams joining us here on the program. When we come back from break, we'll be diving into what's next year for this Magic team. A few bits of news coming out this week about Jonathan Isaac. We'll get into it here when we come back. And also Mo Wagner, what's next for guys like that as well. It's all coming back for more on the House of Magic. I'm 96.9 The Game, Orlando Sports Leader, and Fox Sports Pensacola, 101.1 FM.
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3: 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Zach Schroeder here with you alongside Oscar Creed and Josh Elijah. Now, talking what's coming up here for the Magic and also news that recently broke this week, along with Sean Sweeney and, of course, the Magic bringing in their new head coach here for the upcoming seasons. Oscar, you and I talked about what should fans look forward to next season in this offseason when the Magic and front office are making decisions about players to bring back or to waive, potentially let go. We did receive some news this week that Jonathan Isaac is one of those guys the Magic are potentially going to be waiving this offseason. So that is some news. I know we put out a video on our social medias on the House of Magic. Very mixed feelings when it came to the fan base and how they reacted to it. Some are positive about it, and some were kind of negative, saying we love Jonathan Isaac, and rightfully so. He's kind of been a cornerstone for this franchise and a big face of it for the past few years. But with this news coming out that the team might be waiving Jonathan Isaac, what were kind of your reactions, and do you agree or maybe disagree with this decision by the front office?
5: It's entirely the right call. John Isaac is the longest tenured Magic player on this roster. Brought him in at sixth overall back in 2017. But listen, when you have the consistent knee injuries that he did in the middle of his career that kept him out of two consecutive seasons, like, it's no shock that his production derailed the way that it did. And Magic fans are well aware of this. We all thought and knew that it was pretty evident he had Defensive Player of the Year trajectory. And even after the injuries, he became healthy again, right? He's playing career

0: best. Like this past year, I believe, was his career best in games played. He played over 70 games, which is an incredible sight to see. Like a lot of guys just straight up don't play basketball again after the injuries that Isaac sustained in the middle of his career thus far. But unfortunately, we are at the point where he's going to be making $14.5 million each season for the next 3 years. And the Magic desperately need cap space to try and bolster this roster. And if they keep John Isaac on the books, it's just going to be a cap casualty because he's not going to play more than 10 minutes a game. He's proved that he's become a non-factor on offense. I've said it 100 times. You guys know how I feel about seeing John Isaac take a corner three. It makes my body cringe. It's awful. And I totally understand why there is an Isaac fan base as well, because, yeah, you get used to watching a guy for so long. You have great fond memories of kind of what you were expecting him to be. And his highlights are incredible, man. Like, going back to when he's, like, 23, like, it's incredible. But, yeah, we're at the point now where it just doesn't make sense to keep him on the roster, especially, like, even his defense now, it being above average for your typical NBA wing player, it's not where it needs to be to justify paying him that much. So if you guys missed the show last week, I talked about how in the middle of the season, around the middle of the season, I believe it was game 51, right? Game 51 of the season, the Magic wanted to amend Isaac's contract. And that game 51 is important because the clause in his contract when he signed the extension was once you play 52 games in this season, your money is guaranteed for the year. So the Magic laced his extension with lots of protections about his injury history, right? Because it's the smart thing to do. But at game 51, right before he was about to hit that mark, they changed the clause in his contract and moved that date for his guaranteed deal to June 28th, so end of this month. And they did that because they kind of assumed that Isaac just isn't going to be a long-term option on this team that makes financial sense. So yeah, I'm all for moving on from Isaac. I think it's one of those things that stings, kind of like letting Cole Anthony go, moving on from Mo Bamba, those guys that you had so much faith in. But if we're talking strictly basketball purposes, yeah, like it's just, I think if he was on a minimum deal, I wouldn't bat an eye about bringing him back. But it's just tough. If he wants to come back on a better deal for the Magic, it's just like, who wants to rejoin the team that just waived him because they're like, we don't want to pay you that much money. So the short of the long being, it's time to say goodbye to John Isaac.
1: Yeah, and if and when it happens, it's just, it's unfortunate that, we do have to part ways with him. He's been, like you mentioned, a cornerstone with the organization since 2017, been with the team for quite some time, and all that injury history that he has and missing a couple seasons. It's just, it's tough to be able to rebound back from that. And obviously he's known for, his defensive prowess, but he never really cracked. I mean, maybe one season where he averaged more than double digits in points too. And that's really what the Magic need to focus on right now, is bolstering that offense. So if we can find that in other ways, then that's obviously, in the best interest of the team as well. But I have no doubt in my mind he's going to find a landing spot. He's going to find another team where he's going to be able to give positive contributions, especially on the defensive end. I just think that his time now is up with the Magic, but give it years down the line when he's out of the league too, I totally see him being a Orlando Magic ambassador like we see at the games as well, and still being embedded in this organization and being a part of it for quite some time. So as of right now, we don't have that answer, but we have truly appreciated all the contribution of Jonathan Isaac here.
0: And listen, like looking forward, I don't think it's out of the realm of possibility that we see Jonathan Isaac maybe leave the NBA to focus more on his faith. We understand how important that is to him. And you saw someone like AJ Griffin take that same path, for better, for worse, Jaden Ivey as well. I mean, kind of a tough exit for him there, but like those are guys that are okay not being in the NBA to focus on faith. And I think Jonathan Isaac, as outspoken as he's been, that could totally be a possibility if the Magic move on from him. So he's getting close to 30 now. Like he probably understands that he's not going to play significant minutes on winning teams moving forward. So who knows kind of what's next. But I did kind of put together a little list of teams that I think would really benefit from having someone like Isaac on their team. I could only come up with four. For me, it doesn't, like, it, I know it's funny saying, like, oh, I don't think he's going to contribute significantly to a winning team. I mean that as, like, he's not going to be able to play 15 minutes a game for a team that's vying for a finals run. But if he plays, like, 5 minutes off the bench on a minimum deal,

0: or maybe the Magic part with draft capital and they attach Jonathan Isaac to it to make a deal like that work. But, you know, it also makes perfect financial sense for this team to move on because they only would owe him $8 million this season if they let him go before June 28th. The remaining $6 million or $6.5 million on the $14.5 million deal off the books. Also, the following years, because he's locked up till 2029. And you kind of sit and think, you're like, this extension happened when we knew he wasn't going to fulfill the potential that we saw pre-injury. You know that it's going to be a really big risk to pay a guy like this big money, but that's why you know it's a partially guaranteed deal. And he's done everything he can for this Magic team. I'll say that. Like there's just not any progression beyond this point. He'd be buried on the bench here with kind of the youth movement. I think when you think about who would kind of take over that spot if the Magic move on from him, Noah Penda's done an incredible job of being that defensive-minded four, but he's also, like, he's built more for the modern offense. Like, he has... he's willing to take threes, and his three-point chances look good, and he shot the ball pretty well. I remember looking back at box scores throughout the season and being like, oh, the only shots that Penda took today were three-pointers, and we know that he plays really good defense as well. He's kind of a unique, like, good point-of-attack defender, but he's, like, not really a tall four. He's, like, kind of an undersized four, and I don't know. I feel good about him being the successor to Jonathan Isaac because... while we talked about defensive identity and culture before this, Isaac played a really big role in sort of helping set that tone. But, you know, he's also not the most vocal guy, so I don't know how big a role he played in that culture type thing, but he's the right archetype of player to have in a defensive system at his peak. So, yeah, it's like it kind of just feels like a really good situation for the Magic to be in to get off of this money and have a good successor and Penda come up and be that defensive big that they need off the bench.
1: I mean, it's tough to justify bringing a guy back with the type of stat lines that he's been putting up over the past few seasons and how he's kind of had a steady decline in offensive production and just not available, plain and simple, has not been available to go out there and be a defensive anchor here for this team. So, you know, curiosity kills the cat. I do wonder what Sean Sweeney could do, how he would utilize a guy like Jonathan Isaac, but I just don't think it's worth it, just with the contract attached to him, and that's unfortunately on the front office. But a lot of fans they want to see Isaac go because they really realize how much he's costing this team. But also there's a lot of fans out there who are kind of in support of bringing him back. You're Isaac faithful, I guess you could say. But another guy fans want to see come back is Mo Wagner. And I think there's more so Magic fans who want to see him come back rather than see him go. Even though we didn't see too much out of him this season, is that a guy that you kind of talk about in the same light as Jonathan Isaac and maybe letting him walk? Or do you guys think, you know, Mo Wagner, you want to see him back on this roster next year?
0: You know, he has a more unique situation being the brother of a top two guy on this team. And I think, you know, Franz is locked up for the foreseeable future, but bringing Mo back definitely helps keeping him happy. The one thing I think about with Mo is he was really unhappy last year, last offseason, getting the 1 year, $5 million deal because he was coming off in the ACL tear. We knew he'd be out for a good chunk of this year as well. So it was like a prove it deal. Can you still contribute at the same level, the microwave scoring, instant kind of impact guy that he was off the bench for this Magic team? And, you know, he did look a bit slower this year, as expected for a guy his size, his weight, being 6'11", like 240 pounds. He's a guy that is probably it's going to be tougher for him to come back from such a significant knee injury. That being said, I think he still looked willing, and there were games where he was productive. The thing that kind of kills the impression for Magic fans on Mo Wagner is the fact that Jamal Mosley took him out of the rotation for a good chunk of the last stretch of the season. And, you know, if you don't see a guy play in those important games that matter in seeding for the postseason, then how are you supposed to justify giving him more than what he made last year as a 1 year, $5 million deal? It's tough, right? Like he just happens to have these barriers to overcome every time he's up for a contract. The Wagner Brothers documentary shined a light on it. Like, he was really unhappy that he couldn't land a bigger a multi-year deal with the Magic or a more expensive deal. He's obviously never going to make as much as Franz, but that doesn't mean that, you know, he can't be a contributor on this Magic team. Where I see fans, I can meet you at, like, yeah, he's just a defensive non-factor. Like, I could meet you there, and that makes sense to move on from a guy. It's just the strings attached, right? It's the family connection that makes me say, you should keep him if you can. Like, I don't think there's going to be a ton of teams vying for his services in free agency or offering him contracts that are way more lucrative where the Magic couldn't afford to keep him. It might be easy because you're going to get off the Jonathan Isaac contract, most likely. That'll open up some space. You're not going to bring back Jet Howard, most likely. You declined his team option. So it clears up some long-term money to bring him back. I think it would be totally fine to say, hey, Mo, we'll probably keep you at the same rate, but how's a 2 or 3 year deal sound to you? Right, low risk, high upside. If you're having scoring droughts, which this Magic team has been prone to for the last 5 years, so I think it doesn't hurt, and it probably should be not the top priority this offseason, but one of your priorities for sure. Josh, are you also in the same boat about like just are you more let's bring him back to keep Franz happy, or let's bring him back because there is a role for him off this bench?
2: No, it's definitely to keep his brother happy, and you hit the nail on the head. I don't think that he's going to be able to go out and find a contract that's going to be more lucrative than what the Orlando Magic are willing to offer, and there really isn't a whole lot of wiggle room because they're already flirting with that second apron, so there's not that much space to be able to create for Moritz Wagner to actually have like an impactful role. And like you mentioned as well, his minutes dropped off severely. He was virtually unplayable in the playoffs as well, and it's going to be interesting because I think they will figure something out for him, especially with Sean Sweeney, because I don't think he wants to step into a scenario where he's already got a pissed off star because his brother isn't on the team. So that's maybe where my head goes with trying to carve out a role and carve out a space for him here. And he can give you that sort of, instant offense off of the bench as well. And I think they will figure something out, but I think it'll be something around the same sort of deal that they originally gave him.
1: Absolutely. So yeah, for everyone out there listening, thank you so much for making us part of your day. Enjoy the finals. We'll be back next week talking about, the draft's coming up later this month, what else to expect here with the Magic this offseason, and much more. We hope to see you then. And from Zach Schroeder, Oscar Creed, and Josh Elijah, you have been listening to The House of Magic.
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9: June 6th is D-Day. The Allied forces of America came together to storm the beaches of Normandy during World War II. That invasion released the control maintained by Nazi Germany. As those brave men fearlessly stormed those beaches, it's estimated that there were some 10,000 casualties. D-Day is an example of heroes sacrificing their lives for a cause greater than themselves, the cause of freedom. Interestingly, in Romans 12, 1 and 2, Christians are also called to sacrifice their lives for a cause greater than ourselves, the cause of Christ. As we willingly allow the Holy Spirit to invade our hearts, He will release control attempted by the world, the flesh, and the devil. A spiritual battle exists in the heart of every Christian, so be sure to put on the whole armor of God. It's then that God can use you, Christian soldier, to accomplish fearless things for His honor and glory.
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20: 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Hammond, Indiana's right over the border. 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States compete against each other all the time. Indiana's being aggressive. Good for them. I'd love to talk to their governor. Come on the show. I think, the McCaskies are like, we tried. We negotiated. We got a better deal. I mean, both New York teams play at MetLife. That's it. In like the Izod Center. Ugh. That's not very nice. 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I guarantee you, the Hammond area, the people on the south side of Chicago, it's a 50-minute drive from where I'm sitting right now. 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We're going to move down to Hammond, Indiana. It's right across the border. It's not that big of a deal.
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17: I'm Dan Patrick, and this is Above the Noise. For most of this postseason, the Spurs have gotten contributions from everybody. Julian Champagne had his breakout game Wednesday night. Dylan Harper's coming out party has lasted nearly the entire playoffs. Devin Vassell has delivered big moments, and Stephon Castle has stepped up when his number was called. Depth is a big reason San Antonio's in the finals, but once you reach this stage, role players can only carry you so far. At some point, your highest paid players have to take over. That's where the spotlight shifts to De'Aaron Fox. He is making under $50 million a year. But through one game of the finals, he is MIA, waiting for a signature Fox performance. And against a Knicks team loaded with talent and depth, you need your stars to produce. 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Now it's time for the stars to step up and act like stars. 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
22: My nephew, you got to take a kid with you, right?
0: Yeah, you can't just go see him.
22: You shouldn't go to kids' movies without a kid.
0: What? That's an action movie.
22: I know, but everyone's like, yeah. As long as the NBA Finals aren't on, let's go see He-Man. So maybe tomorrow. Let's rock out, guys. It's the weekend. Freaking weekend. Covino and Rich on Fox Sports Radio. The best show on radio, according to my parents, according to me.
0: Yeah. According to a fireman my dad met in San Francisco.
1: Oh.
0: I was taking a tour of Sausalito.
1: Oh.
0: And I bumped into some guy, and we got talking, and he goes, wait, your son is Rich from Covino and Rich? I listen to Fox Sports Radio.
1: Oh, we get a major kick
2: out of that.
1: I'm
2: Mr. Davis.
1: Yes, such a kick out of that. I love when people listen. That's why we love you, Fox Sports Radio Nation. And we love Danny G, our producer.
3: Yay, yay.
1: He's an executive. He's here. He's ready for the weekend. He's on the phones at 877-99 on Fox. He's the host of Brainwave. We play every Friday. We give away prizes.
0: Yes, sir.
1: The key is you have to be on the same brainwave as all the bozos here in the studio. And, of course, Sammy Sweetheart.
0: Hey.
1: On the ones
0: I'm Sam.
1: And the greatest of all.
0: Here we go.
1: Save the best for last.
3: I heard the windup.
1: With glory and renown.
0: Man.
1: The greatest update in the business. I was to say update anchor. It's yeah. Dan Byer.
3: Hey. Thank you.
0: Man, that windup. You gave him a Satchel Paige windup.
1: I gave him glory and renown.
0: Yeah.
1: What's up, DB? How are you?
0: DB, are you pumped for the weekend or what?
3: I am, absolutely. Having a fun time.
0: Oh, tell Dan Baia I saw Pebble Beach. That's what my dad said. He would appreciate it.
3: It's magical there.
0: Yeah. Thank you, DB.
1: Thank you,
0: We got an action-packed show. I promise you that. And by the way, can I let everyone feel a little old? Who wants to feel like an old piece of trash for a second? No? No one?
1: I do.
0: Let's hear it. 17 years ago today, a guy classic came out. The Hangover.
1: Oh,
0: 17 years ago? I remember when that movie came out and you and I were quoting it together. We probably saw it together with our girlfriends or something.
10: I tend to think of myself as a one-man wolf pack.
0: Are you guys my wolf pack? I hope
1: Welcome to the Wolf Pack, Covino and Rich Show.
0: I want to start the show by calling out a traitor. Are you a traitor?
3: You said your shift, so doesn't mean you're like a waitress?
0: Are you a traitor? There's a dude by the name of Elmo.
1: Translation, the Mo.
0: Elmo, where does he live? Sesame Street.
1: Sesame Street.
0: Where's Sesame Street?
1: New York.
0: The Bronx.
1: The Bronx.
3: Yeah, you see the bridge right behind them.
1: That's right.
0: Why on earth would would Elmo go on social media and wish both teams the best in the NBA Finals?
1: Because he's a nice Muppet.
0: Elmo wants both teams to have fun.
1: Nice guy, I guess. I don't
0: know. Get out of here.
1: He's playing it neutral.
3: Wait, he's a guy?
1: Yeah, Elmo's a dude, right? Why wouldn't he be? I thought he was. Isn't Elmo a guy? Or he's just a monster? But I think he's a male monster. I was more of a Mr. Rogers guy myself. Watched Pinwheel growing up, not to date myself.
0: So I was a Sesame Street kid. I remember learning about death when Mr. Hooper died.
1: I mean, everybody watched Sesame Street at one point. I'm just saying it wasn't my favorite. Although Oscar the Grouch is pretty cool with me, man.
0: Well, if you don't know what I'm talking about, it sounds ridiculous, but Elmo is on social media. And believe it or not, the person that runs the Elmo account is actually pretty comical and will occasionally throw some funny stuff out there. But
1: there's an actual, like, at Elmo?
22: Yeah, at Elmo on Instagram.
1: Because
22: Twitter,
1: I saw the story.
22: Millions of followers.
1: Rich isn't making this up. This story's gone viral. I saw it on E! News. Like, Sesame Street's Elmo is you know, he's getting it on social media. People are coming at him.
22: The comments are great. Pick a side, coward. So, yeah. Elmo posted a video.
3: Rep your hood.
22: Of him playing basketball.
3: You little Muppet.
22: Yay! Sounds Yay! Like you.
2: Who keeps trying?
6: Elmo, Elmo.
2: Who's the monster?
6: Elmo, Elmo, Elmo, Elmo.
22: Elmo's
6: Elmo!
22: Shooting some hoops.
1: Elmo's got a weak jump shot.
22: Elmo could beat you at horse, I bet.
1: Down it.
22: And Elmo is on social media, and the last cut that he posts, the person writes, Elmo hopes both teams have fun. And then has to come back and sort of throw it out there. Nick's that last message, Elmo didn't mean to spur on you.
1: Oh. Because people are like, yo, yeah, Elmo, man. Aren't you from New York? Sesame Street's in the Bronx. How are you not repping the Knicks?
22: The whole point of Elmo and Sesame Street, it's the melting pot where when we were kids, they had a black kid, Puerto Rican kid, white kid. You learned about you learned city life, Oscar the Grouch,
1: right.
22: Everything.
1: I get it. There's nothing neutral about the show. It was meant to be diverse. It was meant to be from the streets. It was meant to be with the New York backdrop. Yeah, it's clearly New York.
22: But there was no even like question. It wasn't like ambiguous. It was Sesame Street's in the Bronx.
1: Right.
22: There's actually a street, an intersection that they've paid tribute.
1: If you're not doing the Sesame Street math here, you know, like the count. 1, 2, 3 baskets. It's pretty simple. He should be rooting for the Knicks because he lives in New York.
22: It got me thinking about politicians, celebrities. When you see people that are wishy-washy about picking a side, or you know what's the worst? When politicians do a bet where it's like, well, we're in New England. We bet you New England clam chowder, and if Texas wins, you got to send us brisket.
7: Well, like, that sounds good. I'm hungry now.
22: But that does sound good. But those little city-to-city bets are corny. And Covino thinks I love corny. I don't like that.
1: Well.
22: But I remember
1: Rudy. You're like Corny Collins.
22: I remember Rudy Giuliani.
1: Yeah.
22: New York's mayor. A guy whose reputation went from coolest dude to like, what happened to him? The minute that hair dye started dripping down his head and he started getting into weird stuff.
7: What's his? Is he still alive? Wasn't he in the hospital recently?
22: Apparently he's all good, but he had some health issues. But I'm not sure. And again, this is not a political statement. I don't know if anyone could name someone other than Giuliani whose reputation swung.
1: Like, took a hit?
22: Yeah. Giuliani, remember when he was running for president for a second? He went up to Boston, and I remember there was a moment where he put on a Red Sox hat for a second.
1: Oh, that was the weakest.
22: And I remember everyone being like, Fugazi! No. Fraud! What are you doing?
1: Well,
22: you can't do that!
1: You have to remember how much he meant to New York around 9/11. Like, he was a local hero. People really respected and loved Giuliani as a New Yorker. And you're right, you can't be rocking Red Sox hats if you're a New York guy like that. No way. It's lame. But here is the question. Like, the question isn't necessarily about Elmo, unless, of course, you have an opinion. It's based on Elmo.
22: Goddamn Muppet.
1: Do you have to pick a side? Like, choose a side, you coward. That's really what we were saying off the air. But do you have to pick a side? Or could you just watch the NBA Finals or the fight this weekend or the Stanley Cup Final and just watch and enjoy? Or do you always have to commit? Like,
22: it's a hell of a question.
1: I know you don't care, but pick a side. Stop being a weenie.
22: It's a hell of a question. And I have an answer because I have a team I want to win. But sometimes you can't be vocal about it because of like friends or family members. Like, my wife and her family are from San Antonio, New Braunfels. But I'm a New Yorker. While I don't love the Knicks and I can't claim like I'm a Knicks fan, I'm not a Knicks fan. I do want the Knicks to end that 50 plus year drought. I think it would mean more to that city than San Antonio. But I'm not going around my house telling my wife that. I'm going to watch a game tonight. And I'm not going to say a peep about it. I'm going to be like, hey, great game.
1: Well, there's no way. Yeah.
22: I'm not going to rub it in.
1: No point in making things hard on yourself and ruining your weekend.
22: But I do think once you watch a fight, you've made this point before, so I'll give you credit. You could go into watching a fight, UFC, boxing, whatever the case, bare knuckle. You could go into watching it not really caring. By the first round or so,
0: somehow, some way, you find out who you want.
1: You make up your mind eventually.
0: I don't know if it's the heart of the fighter or their style or what's going on, but you'll be like, oh, yeah, I like
1: sometimes
0: him.
1: Lead to the underdog, which is why I think a lot of casual fans would probably lean towards the Knicks because they are the underdogs. Even though it's New York, they're the underdogs in this series, you would think. I mean, technically they are, but they're not playing like it. They're playing tough. So do you have to pick a side in politics? Spencer Pratt. Basura, man, whatever. I say Basura because Spencer Pratt says so.
0: No.
1: Yeah, Spencer Pratt, Karen Bass, whatever. I don't know. No, pick a side, Weenie. Knicks, Spurs, it doesn't matter.
0: Do you have to?
1: Do you have to? I think, why wouldn't you? Right? I think flip it, right? If you really don't care and you're sort of in the middle on it anyway, wouldn't it be more fun if you just picked a side? Right? A little more invested?
0: I think politics are a little different because there's more at stake. But I think sports...
1: There's a lot of people that are casually following politics.
0: No.
1: I don't think everyone cares as much as they should.
0: I agree, but what I'm saying is political elections will result in policy where a fight or a game just results in fans being happy or something like that, right? I think it would be silly to be like, I still don't know who I'm rooting for. You watch any game, any contest, any fight, you should probably at some point be like, yeah, I'm rooting for this guy or this girl or something.
3: Unless you're just not really into that sport. Like if I asked you guys, who are you rooting for, the Golden Knights or the Hurricanes?
0: Golden Knights.
1: Guess what, Danny?
0: You know what? Because I have my
1: As
0: buddy-
1: of right now, I'm picking a side because I'm not a sports All weenie. Right. The Golden Knights, bro, because you and your sons are invested. We have friends that vote and that root for them. And you know what? We're in Las Vegas a lot. It's kind of our backyard. Why wouldn't we?
3: It's your second city.
1: I picked a side. There you go. It's that simple. So, Elmo, step up. Be a man.
3: But you two, on multiple shows now, have said both teams in the NBA Finals are very likable.
0: Elmo made mistakes.
3: So you could root for either one on any given game.
1: Right, which means make a choice. You know, I've made my choice. I've said it. Although I don't hate the Spurs, right? I want the Knicks to win. Simple.
0: Elmo likes Wemby and Brunson.
1: Everyone knows it's Wemby.
0: So, listen.
3: Rich does that impersonation a little too well.
0: Yeah, bro. My wife likes it. No, I'm kidding. Hey, enjoy your NBA Finals. Game 2 tonight.
1: You have to pick a side.
0: I just think it's really...
1: Even if you don't care.
0: On a day where I went to the newsroom before the show, and I always joke with the guys. I go, all right, guys, what's the hot story today? Like, I'm walking into, a real newsroom. What's the hot story? And they're like, guys, they're like, it's really a slow day. I guess Baker Mayfield not wanting his extension yet is the lead story. And I go, yeah, I'm not talking about that.
1: I mean...
0: I'm talking about Elmo.
1: I'm cool with Elmo over Aaron Judge being out for 4 to 6 weeks.
0: How do you feel about that, by the way?
1: Horrible, dude. I feel terrible.
0: No more MVP. Who's the MVP candidate?
1: I'm not wearing my panic pants. I don't know. Ben Rice? Look at those numbers.
0: Oh, another Yankee. Let's just pass the MVP to another Yankee.
1: Dude, the stats lie? Look him up. He's leading in everything. He's out 4 to 6 weeks. That might mean... 8 weeks because they'll check on the healing and see where he is at that point. We don't know. They're saying at least until August. So, yeah, that's wackadoodle don't. He's got a stress fracture in his first right rib, I believe.
0: Aaron Judge's ribs hurt.
1: They narrowed it down. He caught a he hit the wall when Max Fried was pitching, and you can see him go down. He starts wincing and everything. They're like, that's probably when it happened.
0: You hit the wall when you were about 40-something?
1: But, yeah, he's out. So I'd rather talk about Elmo than Aaron Judge being out and what are the Yankees going to do, even though I'm being positive about it.
0: In a couple of years, he's going to look like George Lopez.
3: Yeah. Ben Rice is in there for the Vegas odds of AL.
0: I mean, Ben Rice is good.
3: Bobby Witt Jr. Jordan Alvarez.
1: Alvarez still hitting bombs. But, yeah, that's a big blow. But the point is you just got to get him healthy by the playoffs. You just got to let him rest and let their starting pitching do the job. They called up Spencer Jones, who's another 6'7" monster that hits bombs, so it's an opportunity for him. But the question here isn't your thoughts on Aaron Judge, isn't your thoughts on Baker Mayfield, isn't even about the game. We'll get to that later. It's about do you have to pick an actual side in life? I'm assuming most people have a side in the game tonight. Unless you're Elmo.
0: Dude, Elmo doesn't pick sides.
1: What are you, Elmo? You know what? That's it. What are you, Elmo?
0: Bro, pick a side.
1: What are you, the Mo?
0: Even if I'm watching, this sounds ridiculous. But Danny G, back me up on this.
4: Nah, Spurs, Knicks, whatever.
1: Pick a side, nerd. That's how that's how we got to approach it moving forward.
0: Okay, you could be a bully. Yeah, I like it. Danny G, let's lame up this conversation for a second. If you or I or
3: we
0: Tino,
3: already did that.
0: Yeah. Or DB or any, if any of us are watching even like a reality show with our wives, you're rooting for someone. If you're watching The Bachelorette or Traitors or, you know, Million Dollar Secret, if you're rooting for a contestant to win a show, how could you say you're not rooting for someone to win a game?
1: Absolutely. Yeah.
3: But sometimes, Rich, when there's like 10 contestants, there's two or three you really like out of the 10.
0: Oh, please, it's two or three that you would get with. That's what you're rooting for. He should choose her or her because those are the ones I would pick.
1: Wow, is that the truth?
0: Well,
1: that's a sneaky way of your girlfriend knowing like who you're into.
4: So who do you think should win?
1: You're going to give up your cards like that?
4: I want her to win or her to win.
1: You're basically saying those are the girls that you'd want to get with.
0: I think you should definitely... He should definitely pick Desiree and Ellie. Why?
1: Game two's tonight. By now, you should have someone in mind. That's what we're saying. Don't be an Elmo. Even though he's a swell fella, he's a nice guy. Kids love him. I'm not going to hate on him like the rest of social media who are just going in on the dude.
0: The comments are very funny. Like, don't backpedal now, Elmo. We know you.
1: But you know what? In a way, Rich, you are like Elmo. And that's why I want to like throw something at you.
7: They went
1: Where's he from? New York. I'm sorry. Where are you from? And you've been on the fence up until like a few minutes ago.
4: Like, I don't know. My wife's from San Antonio.
1: I'm like, yeah, where are you from?
7: We tickle Rich. We tickle Rich until he's crying laughing.
1: Yeah. I think where you're from should be automatically who you're rooting for.
3: On a show last week, I said Rich is backpedaling. He's moonwalking.
1: Yeah.
7: Let's tickle him.
1: Guys.
7: Tickle me, Rich Mo.
1: Wherever you're from should be, if you're casual and, you know, you're not that invested, where you're from should be obviously the pick. Good for the city.
0: The comments are great. Elmo, you forget what streets raised you?
1: That is funny.
0: All these, honestly, thousands of comments and people are all going in on Elmo.
1: I wonder if there's like one person out there in Fox Sports Radio land that's like, I never really knew Sesame Street was in New York. So yes, obviously, it was diversity. Brought to television. That was the whole point.
0: Some of these comments are going to be deleted soon, so read them now. I did want to say though that I think it's okay if you change your mind mid-season though. In a way, mid-series. Like if a team's down 3-0 and you're like, you know what? Maybe I want to see the. I don't know.
1: Like you could flip it. You could flip.
0: Like remember how in Rocky IV the crowd started cheering for Rocky.
1: Well, I would say you can't flip for front-running reasons. No. Like, I think there should be, like, a legitimate reason if you're on the fence or you're not really invested, I should say. Yeah, I could see that. I could see that. I won't hate on that.
0: Can
1: like, you know what, man? I really was pulling for the Knicks.
0: Can I give you a selfish...
1: After watching three games and seeing how, man, I really want the Spurs. Yeah, I think that's fair.
0: I have a question. Yeah. Is it ever...
1: Although, personally, I believe you commit to your choice.
0: Is it, like, trash bag behavior? Honestly, is it... Oh, God, I almost said a bad word. Is it lame guy behavior if you root against a team because you don't want to see someone happy? Like, if you commiserate with other buddies.
1: Like a particular person
0: I'll give you an example.
1: Okay.
0: If I have buddies that are Mets fans, and we are just in this miserable pool together of, like, Mets never win, and they're Jets fans, like, Jets never win. Like, but they're Knicks fans, like, I don't want to see you happy. You can stay in our pool of misery.
1: Yeah, that's wrong.
0: Yeah.
1: Yeah. It shouldn't be. That's like bad character.
0: Because my buddy Chris is a big Knicks fan.
1: Yeah, and you don't want to see your buddy Chris be happy?
0: Well, I tell you why. Because when the 49ers were in the Super Bowl, he goes, yeah, I don't think I want to see you happy. He goes, because I can't be happy.
1: That's
0: so
1: dumb.
0: Now I almost feel like I want to be like, well, you know what?
1: You know what? That's I think Gary Vaynerchuk coins this. Like, his happiness doesn't affect you. No one else's happiness affects you in any way.
0: You should never root against someone's happiness. And we could all be happy, guys.
1: But it's the truth. Yeah. Like, you know, Danny G being happy doesn't affect me in any negative way whatsoever.
7: What about like Vladimir Putin being happy? Can I root against that?
1: I mean, you're going against the theory here with that one, Sam.
0: I mean, Sam,
1: but
0: like,
1: I guess.
0: Like,
1: but
0: if he has just, like,
1: if he's
0: general,
1: in a good mood,
3: he's like, I'm clubbing now.
1: His
3: very
1: good
3: happy.
1: Mood doesn't affect my ability to be happy or achieve. You know what I mean?
0: Yeah. Like, in general, you don't want a guy like Putin to be happy. But if he, let's say he had
1: like
0: a,
1: his happiness doesn't interfere with my success.
0: Let's say he had like a really tasty breakfast burrito and he's like, this is delicious.
3: This is delicious.
0: Yeah, I'll let him have that moment. All right. Hey.
3: Now time for pierogies.
0: We tell Elmo
22: We tell the Elmos out there.
5: I make for you to like pierogies.
22: Be loyal. Pick a side. You must eat pierogi now. Elmo, pick a side. Enjoy tonight, game two of the NBA Finals. We'll talk more about the game tonight. And what are the keys to the Spurs tying things up?
3: I just want to chime in and say... Yeah. Matt Chapman's just hit a three-run home run for the Giants. They're up on the Cubs 16-0 in the sixth. Chapman already hit a grand slam in this game. He's got 8 RBIs. So in the afternoon, with all of this stuff going on, when you walk in, Rich, and you say, yeah, there's not much going on sports-wise.
22: What's the hot
3: story? Yeah, all of a sudden now it's, hey, the Giants have put 16 up on the Cubs, and they're not even through the sixth inning. But Chapman just hit a three-run shot, has a grand slam earlier in this game.
7: And it's the only MLB game going on right now.
8: And you noticed, I mean, I've noticed, I think we've all noticed that MLB goes to position players way more now than they used to when we were kids. Like, if Wade Boggs was on the mound throwing knuckleballs, that was like a big deal. Like, did you see Wade Boggs on the mound throwing knuckleballs? Now, though, so you'll see a position player in for the Cubs probably by next inning.
22: Exactly.
8: So you have no idea how many home runs are going to be hit, how many runs are going to be scored.
22: I guess those City Connects aren't such good luck for the Cubbies, huh?
8: No.
22: Down 16.
8: Yeah, we're going to see more than 8 RBI probably.
3: They can hang up the L flag right now. You know, let's waste any more time.
22: Start pulling the string. get an early start. All right, hey, that's the big story. 16-0 right now. Giants over Cubbies, the one game going on right now.
8: The big story is He-Man's going to slay it in the box office this
22: weekend. Maybe we'll talk a little He-Man.
8: Yeah, because we got Weekend Hobnobbing later in the show, what you need to go and watch in the world of sports and entertainment. We do it every Friday.
22: And some NFL updates, and of course, the price of tickets at Madison Square Garden for Game 3. And Danny, for all the hockey fans like your sons and our buddy Wes in Vegas, we'll touch on a little NHL Stanley Cup. So, coming up.
3: They were hot last night because one of the Golden Knights' goals was overturned. I guess the play was called dead too soon.
22: That's frustrating.
3: Yeah.
22: Oh. You ever see that play where it was a Yankee where he called timeout and then hit a home run and they're like, you called timeout?
8: Sounds familiar, but I don't remember it.
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3: Yes, I can.
0: So would you spend $7,500 on a ticket to an NBA Finals game? Stanley Cup Final? What would you spend $7,500 on based on the Jalen Brunson question?
4: Sam, I feel like you're cut from the same cloth as John Lovitz. And I love that. I love you for that.
5: I love me some John Lovitz.
1: So true.
6: That's the ticket.
4: All right, it's time for your Tire Rack play of the day. You know what that is? The Hurricanes storming back. Sorry, fans of the Golden Knights.
7: Controversy.
4: The Hurricanes stormed back after being down by 2 goals in the third period. They got it done in OT.
8: Along the right wing boards, back up top, it's Gostisbehere. Send it cross shot. Game over! Seth Jarvis wins it in overtime!
9: Overtime. Maybe the most famous one-timer in Hurricanes history.
0: I love the voice crack. That's the best part. It's all even at a game apiece as the finals move to Las Vegas Saturday night. 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
0: Maybe it's a piece of memorabilia that you would spend that money on.
4: $7,500 is a lot of money, dude.
0: If you had it and you wanted, if someone gave it to you, because that was sort of the question, like, what would you spend $7,500 on?
7: How about being responsible? The first thing that came to mind for me is I am spending so much money on gasoline right now. And I love my car, but I would love, an electric car? Maybe, just
0: like
7: to commute
0: one.
7: With, yeah, and save the... the muscle car for the weekends.
0: No, hey, look, everybody's answer is going to be different.
4: You know what? How about you pose the question this way? Because you're right. Everyone's like, I don't have $7,500 to blow on a ticket. What if someone said, here's $7,500, but you have to spend it on something right now?
0: That's sort of my thinking.
4: That's the question.
5: Gotcha. It's like Brewster's Millions.
0: I would go for life experience personally. Like, I can't justify tickets, so I would take vacations somewhere.
4: Italy.
0: I'm going to Italy. There I go.
4: I would go to Vegas and buy a... nice hotel room.
0: Nice watch.
5: For two nights.
0: Right. But think about it. You can't get a beginner Rolex for $7,500. Yeah. So,
7: what about the Super Bowl? Like, if your team hasn't won the Super Bowl in a long time.
4: I wrote that down, Danny. Like, I've been to the Super Bowl, spent a good amount of money, but if it was like the Browns or the Lions or a team that's never been there.
7: How about my Raiders?
4: The Raiders haven't been there in a long time. They haven't been there since they lost to the Bucks, and then before that, the 80s, you know? So, maybe, just maybe, that's where you say, honey, I'm dipping into the fund. I don't know. It's a good question. I think what is weird to me is that it's that much for a game three. If you told me it was a game six or seven.
0: For the weakest seat.
4: Like a clinching game. If you told me, like, yo, the Knicks are up 3-2 and it's game six at the Garden and they could win it. Oh, my God. What do you think the tickets will be then? Imagine the Knicks and the Spurs play even the rest of the time now. In game six at the Garden. Is a possible clincher for the Knicks?
7: It's going to be like $12,000 for the nosebleed seats.
4: Absurd. So you know what? Keep that in mind, and we'll take your feedback. We got more Covino and Rich. Give away some prizes next hour on Fox Sports Radio. We are Fox
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20: June 6th is D-Day. The Allied forces of America came together to storm the beaches of Normandy during World War II. That invasion released the control maintained by Nazi Germany. As those brave men fearlessly stormed those beaches, it's estimated that there were some 10,000 casualties. D-Day is an example of heroes sacrificing their lives for a cause greater than themselves, the cause of freedom. Interestingly, in Romans 12, 1 and 2, Christians are also called to sacrifice their lives for a cause greater than ourselves, the cause of Christ. As we willingly allow the Holy Spirit to invade our hearts, He will release control attempted by the world, the flesh, and the devil. A spiritual battle exists in the heart of every Christian, so be sure to put on the whole armor of God. It's then that God can use you, Christian soldier, to accomplish fearless things for His honor and glory.
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29: Cam Jordan joining us here. You think the Senior Bowl's changed since when he played?
30: 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Yeah. I mean, look, everybody gets better. 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
34: 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For my son, yes. But to meet Cindy Crosby, yeah, it was pretty cool.
26: All the games, all the names, all you need to know. 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
26: 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Are you ready?
39: Well, hello again, everybody, and welcome. It is a feel-good Friday edition Sports Roundtable Show. Chris Bowen is our producer, Paul Chestnut, with you. as this segment of the show to get us going. Yeah, Blue Wahoos are in action. 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They're home tonight, tomorrow night, and Sunday afternoon for 4:05 pitch. As Chattanooga in town, the AA affiliate of the Cincinnati Reds. We're going to talk Stanley Cup Final playoffs, are we not? Yeah, the Stanley Cup Finals, we got a series, especially what happened last night in game number two with Carolina winning dramatic fashion in overtime and bringing our good friend Marcus Michaels, who joins us here, talk some hockey with him. We'll also get his thoughts on the Myles Garrett big trade in the NFL this week. But Marcus, hey, welcome and happy Friday to you. How you doing?
0: Doing great, Paul. Very, very good after last night's game. That was an excellent hockey game last night. It makes me not want to wait a day to get another one on the books.
39: Well, it was interesting to me, okay, because I text Todd Gordon, who you know very well. I text him like during like, you know, first period or second period. I'm going like, Vegas just bullying Carolina around. You know, they got this lead. I said, if this continues, this is going to be a short series. And he texts me back, well, it looks that way. And for 2.5 periods, Vegas was doing what they wanted to do. But it shows you on, boy, if you get one goal in a playoff game, Stanley Cup final game, it can change momentum. And that's what happened there with Carolina. And wow, they went on to win in overtime. And how about that challenge, huh? Late in the third by John Tortorella. It didn't work for him in Carolina. It was a 2-2 tie at the time. They go on the power play. They score, and they had the 3-2 lead there. What were you thinking on that challenge?
0: I tell you, I didn't see it. I didn't see the reasoning behind it. They didn't have a good look. It looked like the referee had a good position to see where the puck was from, you know, back in the on the back of the goal. It didn't look like it was a challenge that was going to be successful, because it didn't look like they were going to take that goal away. I mean, it was a strange call. I saw Tortorella after the game in his press conference. He was very confident about his call. He didn't have any hesitation at all. Of course, that's John Tortorella, right? But that was a very strange decision on his part. It would have been devastating if they'd given up a goal on the power play, on the resulting power play for the missed challenge. That would have been brutal. Well, but it was good.
39: Yep. Well, I'll tell you what. With I thought it was a goal. I don't blame him. I was behind that, because if he was going for the win at that time, and I thought it was with the replay there, kind of looked like he went on in, and then you hear the whistle. But
0: there's no doubt that puck crossed the line before the whistle. But you know the rule probably better than I do about the intent to blow the whistle, and if the referee starts to blow the whistle or make movement in that direction, the whistle doesn't have to actually beat the goal. It doesn't have to beat the puck across the line.
39: So they ended up scoring, Carolina, and then Vegas tying it up, and then obviously Carolina winning in overtime. So, we got a series here. It's even up at one. Obviously, Vegas disappointed. They say, hey, we'll just go home. Vegas, if you would have told them, hey, you're going to split in Carolina, they would say, we'll take that.
0: Exactly.
39: I guess what do you think? What do you think of this Vegas team? I mean, they're a lot bigger and a lot of power forwards, don't they have? Which they start with Mark Stone there. They throw their body around, do they not?
0: Yeah, they are definitely, when you see them play, and I don't see them as much because they're on the West Coast, but. When you see them play, they utilize strength better than any team that I can think of that comes close to them. I mean, Minnesota would be the first team that comes to mind that plays a similar game, but they're a heavy forward, strong power forward team, and they take away the neutral ice and they bang and grind on the corners, and they're doing exactly what they want to do. They played great against the Hurricanes. I mean, if if the Carolina Hurricanes can get their top line going, and I thought Brendan Moore was pretty brave not to make some changes last night, but I mean, if they get their first line going or they get their power play going, they did score power play goals, so that's something to hang their hat on. But they've been so statistically terrible with their power play, and they're not getting any production in terms of goals from their top line. They're stuck in neutral, and in the neutral zone, they're getting dominated by the Golden Knights. So it's really looks like a great series because both teams are bringing to the table what you expected them to bring. Carolina is fast through the neutral zone. They're trying to use and create space. They're not having much luck doing it, but they're a pretty dangerous team. And when they get going in spurts, they're tough. They still to me look like the favorite.
39: Well, Carolina, game one. Let's go back to game one. They dominated, didn't they, in that first period? I mean, yeah. they and Vegas, they did a heck of a job to win the game. And I thought, wow, that was a must win, wasn't it, for Carolina last night?
0: Yeah, it really was. If they dropped last night, they'd be out of it. They're just not gonna come back from 2-0 with two home losses. But now it's a new series, and you know, Carolina gets a chance to say that they haven't played their best hockey yet, and they're ready to go. I mean, I love Mark Stone, love the guy. I mean, he's fun to watch. He's a pivotal player and plays big games, big minutes in big games, and has always been productive. So it's fun to watch. It's been a great hockey series. I mean, both teams have played very well in spurts, not been that consistent, and have left the door open for these comebacks, these late comebacks, and these late goals. I mean, I was just very surprised that Carolina gave up a goal late to the Golden Knights. Very surprised they weren't able to shut down that attack, but they weren't. They didn't have possession of the puck, and they were on their heels the whole time. And eventually, a goal nearly took game two away from them.
39: Well, it's going to be a long series, so there were fun two games. So we'll see what happens, especially game three. John Cooper, Tampa Bay Lightning, he wins Coach of the Year. I was a little bit surprised by that, but he deserves it. First time he's won. I think when he retires, he'll go down as the best coach ever, in my opinion, in hockey. But I thought it was going to be Lindy Ruff. But how about that, huh? John Cooper, it was well-deserved, Coach of the Year. What are your thoughts?
0: Yeah, I think he absolutely did deserve it. I think it was definitely the right decision. And you know, sometimes you get the impression that these top flight coaches in the NHL, they just get on a carousel and they go around. They get off at certain exit points, and they're successful for a little while, and then somebody needs to make a change, and they go, the pendulum swings another way. They get a more restrictive, more disciplined coach, or a more player friendly coach. But I mean, Cooper's a guy that's walked the line on both sides of that edge. I mean, he's popular with his players, but he's got a lot of discipline in his system. Him, and he had a great year, and I think he deserved it.
39: Okay, let's talk little NFL here. Major trade, wow. Myles Garrett, Browns to Rams. Jared Verse goes to the – that's a big time and a bold move there by the Rams, huh? Getting Myles Garrett.
0: That's the, I mean, that's a great pickup for them. I didn't see that coming, really. I didn't see them being the top bidder for that. But Myles Garrett is a generational talent. He's a lifetime talent. If you can afford him, you get him. I was really kind of surprised that they were willing to let Verse go. He's been an All-Pro the last 2 years, and he's 25, 26 years old. I mean, he's got some promise, and he's going to be in the league a long time, probably as a superstar for a long time. So making that kind of commitment to get Myles Garrett in the house, that's a big commitment.
39: Yeah, the Browns got a good football player too, Jared Verse, because he's no slouch. He's the real deal as well. And with that trade, and I saw on social media a little bit, it got Aaron Donald thinking.
0: Yeah.
39: Coming back out of retirement.
0: Yeah, I saw that.
39: You know, which was pretty funny. Okay, A.J. Brown to the Patriots. He got his wish. Huh? The receiver going to the Patriots.
0: Yeah.
39: What are your thoughts?
0: Well, I mean, he's a superstar. He's a great guy. He's a great teammate. I think everybody that's commented on him has been, you know, supportive of him. He gets where he wants to finish his career, and he'll likely will be productive there because he's been productive everywhere. I think the guy's a superstar, a great player. It's a great trade. I mean, it's a good fit for him, and it's a good fit for the Patriots.
39: Russell Wilson announcing his retirement. Great career. He's going to be on that CBS pregame show, it looks like. Your thoughts on his career? I mean, you see him Hall of Fame quarterback?
0: You know, I used to say, when I was thinking about people being in the Hall of Fame, getting into the Hall of Fame, I used to say, you know it when you hear it. I mean, when you hear it, you know that that player either is or he isn't a Hall of Famer. And I no longer have that strong of an opinion. I mean, a guy like Russell Wilson, first knee-jerk reaction is not, he's an obvious Hall of Famer. I mean, he's got a great career. He probably will make it into the Hall of Fame because he's got a championship and he's won the Lombardi Trophy. So he's been in the big games. He's produced in big games, and he's rumored. I mean, the reputation is that he's got one of the great long balls of the game. I think that's true when you watch the historically the way that the Seahawks had average yards per completion was amazing. And when you got guys like Doug Baldwin was a huge success out there, but not a superstar that you can hang your hat on. I mean, Russell Wilson was playing the leadership role, and he was carrying the team on his back at times, and he probably does deserve to be in the Hall of Fame. Although I can tell you when I apply my knee jerk test, I'm like, well, I just don't know that he's a Hall of Famer. But I came down on the side of yes, I guess he is, but not. I don't think he's gonna be first ballot.
39: Yeah, it'll be a matter of time. He's gonna have to sit and wait. We don't know how long that wait will be, but there will be a time that he would get on in. Marcus, it's been a pleasure. Thanks so much. You have yourself a great week, and we'll see how this Stanley Cup final goes here. Looks like going to go 7 here after seeing the first two games. So thank you so much.
0: Hey, thanks for having me, Paul.
39: Marcus Michaels joining us here out of the gate Friday edition. It's a feel-good Friday edition Sports Roundtable show. 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

0: moving along here, huh? We're just going to enjoy this feel-good Friday, huh? Going into the weekend here. 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Chris Bone, our producer. 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Talk a little hockey there with Marcus Michaels. Overtime win for Carolina. Series shifts to Vegas now. Series even up at one. Let's listen in a little post-game here. Seth Jarvis had that game-winning goal in overtime. He was paired up with the captain of the Carolina Hurricanes, Jordan Staal, both of them at the podium after the game. Let's listen.
1: I think it's our fans, too. I mean, the building got going. Obviously, we just needed a spark, and Stanky did a great job, obviously, getting us going. Building is a tough building to play, and when it gets going like that, and the boys started to feel pretty good about themselves, and got going. But just proud of the group for just staying with it, and being patient and, finding a way.
2: Seth, it's not hard to tell when something's weighing on you. How much of a weight off your shoulders is that goal?
3: It's huge. To be able to contribute to a win and help the team out like that's nice. Get the power play going even more after Jordo, follow his lead. And just keep this wave rolling now.
4: Right side, second row.
5: Seth, your game winner was the first win for the Hurricanes in the Stanley Cup since 2006. How big is that for you, just knowing that you're able to help carry that momentum and even the series up as you guys head back to Vegas?
3: Yeah, it's big. You never want to lose two at home. So to get that one's really good for the group. And like you said, carry this into Vegas and keep it going.
5: Jordo, they always talk about playoffs a lot of times, 50-50 battles. The way Logan, behind the net, gets you guys going, winning that battle behind him with the defenseman. I mean, how big was that for the group, obviously, getting you guys to that first one?
1: Yeah, like I said, we were looking for a spark. They were kind of shelling it up a little bit and not giving us much, and it's tough. It's tough to find goals, and we got to bounce, and that's kind of all it took, which is great. The boys kept rolling, and so many great individual efforts from there, and Jank's just an absolute massive goal, but Will just taking out guys and kicking pucks and finding ways to get it to them, and everyone, all the way through the lineup, just making little plays, finding ways to just grind one out and get a win.
4: Right side, second row, Ryan.
6: For Jordan, the power play had been struggling a bit, but you obviously get a crucial one tonight. What was the difference to get things going with the man advantage?
1: We made a few adjustments here and there, but it's when you're struggling, obviously the guys, we wanted it so bad in there, but for the most part, I think it's always the next one. Always the next one, next play, next power play. And, you never know when it's going to come up big for you. And, it's going to have to continue to do that. But, just shooting pucks and finding ways to get to the net. They don't give you much. They keep you to the outside. So just finding ways to get a good quality shot. And, it was a great job on both goals.
4: Net same role, Greg.
7: Hey, Seth, I don't know if you're aware of this, but dozens of fans went tarps off before your third period rally. Fantastic. May have just been a coincidence, but I wanted to get your thoughts on that.
3: That's the best thing about them. They're crazy. It's an amazing atmosphere to play in, and to have people like that, it's not warm in there. So to take your tarps off and kind of get the crowd going and get the energy going, that's kind of what kickstarted our whole little press there in the third.
4: Left side, back row, Sean.
8: Jordan, you mentioned that play by Will. Can you explain from a hockey player's perspective how difficult it was to pull that playoff, stay on side, in that position, find the puck, and get it to where he got it?
1: Yeah, no, you're exactly right. I think the average fan wouldn't really realize how exceptional a play that was. And he, that guy is so strong, man. Like, it's just like you can't take him down. And, he wasn't giving up on that play. And Found a way to kick it up and make a play and make a pass, and just incredible individual effort, and that's what we needed. We needed something like that, and that was a massive play for us.
0: Tarps off. Okay, this is just going on all over the place. The start of baseball, St. Cardinals, all that. And then Carolina last night. It's hitting all these baseball games. What do you think? You think that it's starting to be popular now? The thing to do, is it like the wave? Huh? Like the wave? Everybody can participate, though, in the wave. But that's a new fad there going on. Tarps off there at sporting events. Will they do it at Blue Wahoo Stadium soon? We'll see. 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
14: Hey everybody, this is Pensacola Blue Wahoos broadcaster Eric Bramer with your Wahoos update. In just his second AA start, Eliezer Dishmay took a no-hitter into the sixth inning, but the Blue Wahoos couldn't get the necessary offense to turn it all into a victory, falling 2-1 last night to the Chattanooga Lookouts. Chattanooga got the game-winning hit, a two-out RBI single from Jay Allen II in the top of the ninth inning, on the Blue Wahoos loaded the bases in the bottom half, but a game-ending double play served to be the death knell for Pensacola's hopes. Wahoos are back to 500. They've lost two in a row, but they'll try and get back in the win column tonight. 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

0: all weekend long. Just want to let everybody know, Chris Bowen, it's June 5th, and the Pittsburgh Pirates are a playoff team. Can you believe that? June 5th, and the Pirates right now, there's still a long way to go, but you know the history with that team. So there's some hope there. I think they're getting in this year. I really do. I think they're going to be a playoff team right now. They're leading the wild card in the National League after winning against Houston. But they got the Braves this weekend on the road, and then they got the Dodgers at home. Skeens will pitch Tuesday night. Shohei Ohtani's going to be pitching Wednesday night for the Dodgers. But they are a playoff team. So I'm just going to enjoy that right now going into the weekend. Let's listen in. Now, we heard from Jordan Stahl and Seth Jarvis from Carolina. Both were at the podium. Let's listen in a little bit. Post-game comments from after Game 2 Stanley Cup Final. Vegas side here from Mark Stone, Noah Hanifin.
1: Just describe the emotion of the roller coaster that one was.
2: Yeah, I mean, obviously, like to get two out of here, but you know, it's the nature of the game. They got a good team, so we'll regroup and get on a plane tomorrow and be dialed in for Game 3.
1: What happened in that third period from your perspective?
2: I don't know. Just a couple of turnovers that led to some of their play. But, you know what? We battled back, find some adversity, you know, with the disallowed goal and battled back. But, you know, just couldn't get over the hump. But we'll be ready.
1: What was your understanding on the disallowed goal?
2: Goal interference. Yeah. That's what they said, yeah. I didn't think it was. Obviously, that's why we challenged. But they deemed it was goal interference, so.
3: Mark, what can you say about, you know, down to five defensemen for 2.5 periods, how those guys played and your concern for a break?
2: Yeah, they played hard. Obviously, you lose a guy like Nabber who's logs heavy minutes, you know, such a good teammate, plays the game so hard. It's tough, but they played a good game. They battled as hard as they could, and like I said, we'll be dialed in. We'll be ready to go for Game 3.
4: You know, we're fine. You know, we got a positive group in here. You know, we did a lot of good things tonight. We just we got to improve on some of those mistakes, but we're all good. We're excited to go back to Vegas and take control of the series again.
1: What happened in that third period with them losing the lead to rallying lead and tying it?
4: Excuse me?
1: What happened in that third period just from losing the lead and then managing to force overtime?
4: Yeah, I mean, I think they brought it, you know, at the end of the game there. You know, we had a 2-goal lead and they started pressing all over the ice, and you know, I thought all game we kind of did a good job of just creating battles along the walls and handling that, and you know, we just got away from it a little bit for a few minutes and they capitalized, and then to, you know, get the one at the end was huge, you know, giving ourselves a chance. So just got to you know, learn from it and you know, come back ready.
3: How scary was it to see what happened to Braden, and how much of a toll did that take with you guys playing with five guys for over two periods?
4: Yeah, I mean, it's anytime you see that happen to a teammate, especially a guy like Nabber, who's a huge part of this team, leader, it's tough. You know, it's hard to see that, you know, to any guy on the ice, you know. So we're just, we're hoping, you know, the best for him.
0: Noah Hanifin of the Vegas Golden Knights post-game comments after the Game 2 overtime loss for the Golden Knights against Carolina series in the Stanley Cup Final. All even up a game apiece. Before that, that was Captain Mark Stone from Vegas. Monday on the show, we'll talk more hockey. Jeremy Gates, head coach, Pensacola Ice Flyers, he'll be joining us. We'll see what happens over the weekend with the games in Vegas, with that series tied up at 1. And SPHL just keeps on adding teams. They added Athens, Georgia a couple weeks ago. PD coming in now from South Carolina. PD used to be, I remember going there, all right, and they used to be a team in the ECHL. Rod Eldoff, who coached the Pensacola Ice Flyers, played defense for PD one time. They were the PD Pride back then. Florence, South Carolina. So we'll get his thoughts with the expansion teams coming on in here for the SPHL to play this upcoming season. Mobile is just waiting, knocking on the door here, just waiting with not this upcoming year, but the following year, you know, with the arena being built over Mobile. Friday edition, Sports Roundtable Show. Chris Bone, our producer, Paul Chestnut with you. Terrence A. Gross, local personal injury attorney. He's coming up next. We'll talk some college baseball with them with the Super Regionals on Fox Sports Pensacola 101.1 FM.
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0: 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Chris Bone, our producer, Paul Chestnut with you. It's time now for Terrence A. Gross, local personal injury attorney, who joins us here. And Terrence, welcome and happy Friday to you. You ready for the weekend?
9: Yeah, we got my grandchildren signed up for a fishing tournament, but the wind is honking, so it's going to be iffy. So no fishing today or tomorrow, that's for sure. And then we'll have to see about Sunday, but we'll see about that. But anyway, we haven't really had a chance to talk about the end of the baseball season, which was not good for FSU, losing St. John's 6-5 first game, last game 5-4. We tried to come back. Fisher, one of our better players, had two home runs in the game. Wasn't enough. They won 5-4. And we were at home, no excuses. All I can say is misery loves company. Gators are not playing. Miami, they're out. UCLA, they're out. I believe Tennessee's out. Yeah. So quite a few teams. LSU never even made it to the regionals. No. But, you know, so it'll be some new faces. And now this could be a little bit like March Madness. I mean, you know, some of these teams, you know, I mean, really, St. John's looked pretty good. I mean, just haven't heard of them. And their season wasn't glamorous, but as you've said many times, if you get hot at the right time, that's what counts.
0: Yeah. How do you rate the Florida State baseball season then? I mean, they should have won that tournament.
9: Better than our football program. And we had a good season overall, but, you know, if you don't make the Super Regionals or the Omaha, then, you know, that's what you're trying to do. Like many of their better teams, you talk to Mahomes, if they have a pretty good season and they don't sniff the Super Bowl, they're unhappy. That's the ultimate goal.
0: Well, Lee, if you look at the Super Regionals, you're going to have either Cal Poly or West Virginia in the College World Series. You're going to have either Little Rock or Troy Troy in the College World Series. It's going to happen. So you got some surprises, don't you, out there?
9: Yeah, but, you know, it's nice to see new faces, truthfully. I like to see FSU there, of course. But new faces is nice to have the same old teams every time. And, again, these sports, and they St. John's showed it, that first game they beat us wasn't that much of a fluke. I mean, they played pretty good defense, had some pitchers, and they hit the ball when they had to. So they won fair and square. I mean, it wasn't like a fluke or one bad call, and they did it twice.
0: And looking at the last team that's going to play their first game in the Super Regionals is Alabama St. John's. So this

0: This is huge for Bama, isn't it? I mean, the Super Regionals at home, St. John's, they got an opportunity. What an opportunity for them, huh? To win the Regionals and go to the World Series.
1: Well, you think for Alabama, you would think it'd be an easier path. But again, St. John's was good enough, you know, and they played away with us. I mean, it's a hostile environment. That our fans were loud. Those baseball fans are pretty raucous. Mm-hmm. And they just played good ball. And I watched some of the pitchers, and they had some pretty good pitchers, really. I mean, we really struggled to put runs on the board with them.
0: Do you think the college baseball tournament is underrated here? Should get more attention than what it does, or not?
1: You know, baseball's never going to be football. I mean, it is what it is. And baseball's really not basketball. You don't have the following. I mean, I think when we pack in the stadium, I think if you pack it out, I think it holds 3,000. I think that's about it. And you know, football, you know, I keep on complaining that we reduced our seats, so we're down to 66,000. And the basketball, I've been in there before. I'm just going to guess it's smaller than our Civic Center, so basketball must be maybe 5,000, could be 6. I don't know what it is, but you know, so it's just that's pretty typical of America. I think football is by far the most watched sport.
0: I get it here, but there's a lot of excitement here, you know, for this college baseball tournament, and I think it should get more attention and more love than what it does with it. And you try to we'll get to know Little Rock, and the whole nation will know about Troy, you know, as well, and even the, you know, St. John's and what they're doing. And if they should happen to reach, whoever reaches the College World Series, we'll even know more about these teams here. But you've been there, right? You've been to Omaha.
1: Yes, I was the last year of Rosenblatt. So I got the last year, that was 2010, was when I was there. But I will tell you this. I think for Omaha, if they got new faces, so if you're a Troy fan or anything, they got to figure this is a one-off for St. John's or whoever it is that you've talked about. I think those fans are going to travel. They're going to say, hey, we're dropping. I know we have plans, but Troy is in the World Series. We have to go. Forget that going to your parents or whatever we're supposed to do. I really think that fan base is going to travel versus, you know, some teams that, you know, they've been there a lot. You know, well, we've already been, whatever. You know, but I think if it's a new boy in the block, I think it's going to have a little bit more of excitement, really.
0: I think Alabama fans are going to go. If they go World Series here, you're going to see a lot of Alabama fans.
1: Yeah, they've been spoiled with football, so baseball would be something, yeah. I mean, yeah, you got a good fan base with them. And
0: This is something different, though.
1: Yes.
0: You know, I mean, when you go to get that experience there at the World Series.
1: Right.
0: It's just something, you know, because I know the New Orleans Baton Rouge media, a lot, they want it every year. They don't get tired of it. Their fan base wants to go every year. They take over the city is what they do. Be interested. It's going to, yeah. It's going to be interesting here. But, you know, did you see that scene when West Virginia won their regional against Kentucky?
1: I did not.
0: And they just sang, well, what is it, Country Home, that song, the whole stadium?
1: Right.
0: It was pretty moving there, you know, to see something like that. And you know, that's part of the game, you know, with it.
1: Right.
0: You know, with the fan base here. But I don't, you know, who. So we got Cal Poly, West Virginia. Boy, that's a toss-up, I would think. Even though it's in West Virginia, Cal Poly got to travel. You know, I guess you give the edge to West Virginia, huh, with it being a super with them hosting?

0: of baseball, and I don't count my chickens for that.
1: No.
0: Actually, I never would have believed that St. John's would have won that regional the way they did it. You know,
1: you're stunned on that.
0: Beating us twice. I never would have predicted
1: yeah.
0: that.
1: Yeah, you're a little stunned on that. I can see right. that. You know,
0: right.
1: But I don't know. I'm just looking at the chances. You got Ole Miss, Auburn. One's going to the World Series there. Mississippi State, Georgia. That's another. That's two. That will definitely get in. You would, maybe Bama. That would be three that will get in. So you got three. You would end up with Oklahoma, okay. Kansas. Still got to remember AACC, you know, with Oklahoma there. If they get on it, possible four with it. And then you got North Carolina, which is a pretty good team.
0: Yeah.
1: So, yeah, five out of the ten. You want to talk Mike Norvell a little bit here?
0: Yeah, I just want to tell you a little article. So I was reading an article, and it was a typical hot seat thing. So I knew what it was going to say. I mean, I already knew before I opened it up, it was going to rank the top hot seat coaches. So I looked at number one, which I presumed would be Norvell. He wasn't one. It went all the way to 10. His name's not even on the list. I'm going, what? How in the world cannot, and why, how is Norvell not the number one on the list? And down at the bottom, there was an asterisk, and it says, Norvell's already fired. I didn't even put him on this list. So he was just saying, Norvell ain't going to make it through the season. It's not even worth putting him on the list as a hot seat anymore because he's gone. So he may be right, and I think the people on Vegas, you know, all these prop bets, everybody's voting, but the large consensus is that somebody put a bet, you know, will Norvell be the coach playing the Florida Gators, which is always our last game of the season, and the overwhelming bets are that Norvell will not be the coach. Well, by the time we play the Florida game.
1: I thought you were going to say the Florida State does not have the money to buy him out.
0: Well, we don't. And let alone to entice a new coach to come, you got to buy him out at $50 million and still pay somebody to come in at $10 million a year for X amount of years. So you got that problem.
1: So let me ask you this then. You know, because mm-hmm. there are high expectations with Norvell.
0: Right.
1: What went wrong? What hasn't worked?
0: It's hard to put the finger. I mean, really, I hate to go back to this Jordan Travis thing because we were doing great. We peaked. And Jordan Travis's career ended on that freak injury. Yeah. And unfortunately for Norvell's career ended on that injury. I think he's tried hard. I don't know that he's the type of recruiter. He's certainly, you know, you can say whatever you want about Jimbo, but he could recruit. Some are always recruiting. If you saw what the Gators are doing, this guy is recruiting like there's no tomorrow.
1: No doubt. He's that program.
0: Cristobal, you could be a Cristobal hater, but he's a recruiter. And even the Alabama coach, everybody's like sort of down on him after Saban, but he's recruiting. And we just never had a top 10 class. We never, with all the excuses, you could blame COVID, he was new, whatever it was, we've never, and yes, you can coach people up, but there's something to be said, you know, that these five-star athletes, they don't all pan out. That your team is a lot better having five stars than 5-3 stars or whatever. So it just overall, I think he has not recruited at that elite level. And then unfortunately,
1: they don't have the resources or the money.
0: Well, we did at one time have the resources. We did at one time.
1: And that's the year where everything went right, correct?
0: We overspent on the stadium. I mean, just way overspent on the stadium. And then on the extension, they panicked. You know, because what happened, Norvell had the 10-win season. Yeah. Then we get 13 wins. Then Saban's retiring. And the word was Norvell's going to Bama. And I think whoever it was at FSU just freaked out. and just gave away the, you know, just gave it away to Navarro, just a stupid contract that we could ill afford, just to, you know, in a panic.
1: Well, what went right then? What was working in the beginning with
0: that isn't working now? I think a great quarterback, you can go back to Jimbo, and really, I can say two words about Jimbo's success, national title, and the two words are Jameis Winston. Sometimes a legacy player can make any coach look great, and I think Jordan Travis made Norvell look great. I wonder, what would Urban Meyer have been without Tebow?
1: Yeah, you need great players.
0: But just one, especially at quarterback. The quarterback is the key position. I mean, there's all kinds of great players, but you got to have a quarterback. And you take away Burrow, you know, from LSU on that great LSU team. Take Burrow out of the formula. That could have been a mediocre team without Burrow, that great year he had. You know, you take Mendoza away from Indiana this last year, what would their season have been like? You know, so we could play that woulda, coulda, shoulda thing, but so I don't know. I just we'll wait and see. There's a lot, but there's just, you know, FSU is going to have to do something. You know, every pundit. I mean, these are every pundit. Vegas has this at 6.5 games. I mean, so. Either 6 or 7. That's where Vegas has it. And Vegas is unemotional. They're not fan favorites. They're just, you know, they're setting the line, and that's where it is, and that's what they think. And I can't disagree with that.
1: Well, Terrence, hey, have a great weekend, and we'll talk to you on Monday. Appreciate it.
0: Yeah, take care.
1: Thank you. Terrence A. Gross, local personal injury attorney. Everybody have a great weekend. For Chris Bowen, it's Paul Chestnut, Sports Roundtable on Fox Sports Pensacola, 101.1 FM.
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5: And Nick Saban went out and said, you know, it's a runaway train. How much money do you have to spend to compete for a national championship in football? The number's about 35 to 40 million. There's the number. It's about 10 in basketball. What's interesting is, you know, college football, most of our lives, Notre Dame has been very, very influential. They're the best program that's not entirely a member of a conference. They're a partial member in the ACC, they'd be better served maybe being a full-time member of the ACC, because, you know, I'm listening to their athletic director talk. Notre Dame does not have a money problem. According to a general manager, college teams now have general managers in college football. Notre Dame is a big-time spender. LSU, Texas, Texas Tech, Ohio State, Miami, Notre Dame is right up there with it. They also do not have a coaching problem. Marcus Freeman, to me, is as good as any coach in the country. So Notre Dame's got the money right. Notre Dame has got the coach right. Notre Dame's problem is they can't find any dance partners, and Pete Bavakwa knows it. So that's why when USC pulled out, or whoever did, pulled out of the game, they panicked and signed BYU. BYU's fine, but BYU is not a top 15 player. Look, since the Big Ten and the SEC have added.
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8: Can the Yankees survive the mid-season stretch? We're not just talking about a brief stretch. We're talking about 2 or 3 months at least without Aaron Judge in the middle of everything the Yankees do. So now they should be used to it by now. As we've documented here, it is an annual event. So you figure the players just mark it on their phones, on the calendar app, say, okay, this is about sometime around June or July he's going to get hurt. Aaron Judge going snap, crackle, pop. It happens. The corporate attitude, and they all say the same bull crap, next man up, blame Bill Belichick for that. Like, I wouldn't bet the family jewels on it. You take Judge out of that Yankee lineup, and it's Hamlet without the prince. And that Broadway show would not last very long.
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13: Game 2 of the NBA Finals is later tonight after 8:30 p.m. Eastern Time. Knicks took the opener on the road. They've won 12 straight playoff games. Their last loss was well over a month ago. San Antonio hosting New York tonight in the best of 7. The Finals opener drew nearly 17 million total viewers, the largest audience for a Finals telecast since 2019. Game 7 of the West Final had drawn nearly 16 million viewers, the most watched conference finals game in a decade. Former coach Paul Westhead won the Chuck Daly Lifetime Achievement Award from the Coaches Association. 3 WNBA games tonight. Stanley Cup Final Game 3 Saturday night. Broncos linebacker Jonathan Cooper and his girlfriend were each arrested for domestic violence. At the French Open, number 2 Alexander Zverev advanced to Sunday's final. Baseball today, San Francisco an 18-3 winner at the Cubs. I'm Steve DeSager.
6: One guy is happily divorced. One guy is happily married. One guy gets called daddy by his 3 beautiful daughters. One guy gets called daddy after a credit card approval. One guy won a state high school basketball championship. One guy only covered a state high school basketball championship. One guy's been inducted into 3 halls of fame. One guy has only mopped a hall. Does this seem weird to anybody else? Can this sports writer and this sports fan share a radio show without driving each other crazy? 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Here's Rob Parker.
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10: Biggest lessons we have learned from the playoffs this year. 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
10: 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Somewhere else. Maybe Canada, maybe Mexico, Russia. 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

0: Eastern time, but now it's time for the Tire Rack Play of the Day.
1: And the pitch.
2: Swinging a looper, shallow right center field. That's a base hit. Cubs win the ball game. Pete Crow Armstrong delivers. What a finish. The Cubs have scored four runs with a great ninth inning rally.

0: 155 and 127. Not bad, right? Here we go. And we're going tonight with the Dodgers and Angels, another freeway series. I got the Dodgers as the best bet, minus 1.5 runs against the Angels. I'm going to take the Washington Nationals on the road against Arizona. I'm going to take Washington plus 1.5 runs. And the Mets are in San Diego to take on the Padres. I'm going to take the Padres minus 1.5 runs. So, again, here we go. Best bet, Dodgers minus 1.5, Nationals plus 1.5, and the Padres minus 1.5. And remember this, Keith, I'm not telling you who to bet on. I'm telling you who I bet on.
1: Did I do that?
0: There you go. All right, Keith, you got a problem with the NFL. The bad offseason continues.
2: Yeah, it's disappointing. It's disappointing. You go from the scandal with Stephon Diggs, and he goes to trial, and he actually comes out of there not guilty. And you say, okay, cool, right? They already threw the dirt on him, though. They already buried him, though. He's out of New England, and a lot of people didn't keep up with that. But then you get into this offseason, and I just feel like these guys have so much time away from football. They're bound to get in trouble with social media, with the money they have, with the amount of girls that they have around them, the fast cars that they drive. You know, we hear about Nolan Smith going 137 miles an hour in a 70-mile-an-hour zone. You know.
0: But wait, Keith, there's 1,000 players in the NFL. Only a handful get in trouble. I think that's like base. It's kind of like the general population. Don't you think you just know who they
2: handful.
0: Are? Yeah.
2: Nah, I think we don't know half of them that really
0: no, but I'm talking about
2: get
0: that,
2: caught up.
0: Well, but we don't know about most people in their daily lives and what they're doing.
2: Josh Jacobs now with domestic violence and Jonathan Cooper with domestic violence. Again, innocent until proven guilty.
0: Yep.
2: But it just comes up as a stain on the NFL where people say, especially right now, Robin, I wasn't on during this time and I don't want to get deep into it. But you know how many people started wagging their finger after everyone got upset about Jackson Dart and Abdul Carter. And then they said, well, look at Josh Jacobs. Now look at Jonathan Cooper. And I'm like, the two things are not the same.
0: That's what
2: not connected.
0: Right. That's what people do when they're looking, they're reaching. They can't talk about the subject at hand. So they dig and they want to dig up anything bad about anybody to use that as the reason why. I agree with you, which is ridiculous. But this is the NFL. This is the NFL. These things continue to happen. I don't know how you change it. I don't know. Like, people are going to, even people making a lot of money, even people of celebrity. There's a guy driving a bus in New York right now who's stringing along 8 women and got 9 kids. You know what? I'm serious, Keith. I'm dead serious. So
2: I know.
0: So it ain't just NFL players who are doing stuff. And I get it. They're high profile. They represent the organization. And there's all kinds of other stuff that goes in. The Diana Rossini thing. Do you throw that in the mix? Is that another?
2: Not a good look.
0: Right.
2: Not a good look.
0: Definitely not.
2: But nothing. No charges filed, but not a good look.
0: Right. Man, the NFL. You know, for a long time, what was it? What was the nickname, Rob G? The National Felony League, right? The F stand for felony, because there were so many people with felonies, not misdemeanors. Like, it was pretty amazing. I don't know. It's a little depressing, because you would think that people, you know, with that kind, with so much to lose and all that, would have, you know, their lives a little bit better buttoned up. Is that what you're saying?
2: Yeah, Rashee Rice is another one. Rashee Rice might have to face jail time. He violated his probation.
0: I don't know how he's not getting jail time this time. I mean, right?
2: I think he has
0: to report, right?
2: There's no way to get out of that 30 days. So it's just not a good look for the league and these young brothers in the league. And I hate to see the conversation on the internet that comes out around them, because it's like you said, it's stuff that goes on in everyday life and general population. But it gives people another thing to say, look at these guys. Look at these football players.
0: Yeah, it is. The NFL's always had that. And whenever you get young people, you know, with a lot of money and a lot of time and whatnot.
2: Brandon Ayuk.
0: There's all kinds of stuff. You keep running them off. Yeah, I get
2: because
0: it. But there are a lot of guys, too. And I'm going to stick up for those guys.
2: Yeah.
0: Because there's over 1,000 football players. A lot of people you don't hear from. You don't know anything about them. They have a family. You know what I mean? They play football. They're not in trouble. So you got to be careful about a broad brush that all NFL players are caught up in this kind of stuff and social media. is a handful. There's no doubt about it.
2: Not all. But not there, all. But it's just not a good look in the offseason that all these brothers keep popping up with these things. And I don't know. You can't babysit them all. Like Dez Bryant had a babysitter for a while. You can't put somebody there to watch all these guys. It's going to happen, but it's not great. It's not a good look.
0: What is has the Jackson Dart Abdul Carter thing died down in New York, or where is
2: no? That? I mean, it's certainly quiet now because of
0: the Knicks and the finals and everything.
2: The Knicks, and even with signing Odell and Juju and Braxton Berrios, but people are using it as a joke, right? They said like, "Oh, Odell actually signed with the Giants."
0: That's a smoke.
2: Even though the quarterback supported Donald Trump.
0: Yeah, that was to me, and I heard people say it, like a smokescreen. You know, like that was another one of those to give. Let's have something to talk about when they sign those three guys. And Odell is another guy who I don't know what he still has. You know what I mean? If there's anything left,
2: money.
0: There, you know,
2: he took everybody out to a nice prime rib dinner at a prime whatever it is. I wouldn't know here in New York. I've never been in there, but he took all the receivers out
0: right.
2: to dinner flexing.
0: Our number two of the Odd Couple, stick and stay.
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20: Game two of the NBA Finals, still about 40 minutes away. The Knicks, who took the opener at San Antonio, are facing the Spurs there again tonight. Knicks have won 12 straight this postseason, the playoff record, Golden State's 15 in a row in 2017. The Finals opener drew nearly 17 million total viewers. Former coach Paul Westhead won the Chuck Daly Lifetime Achievement Award from the Coaches Association. Stanley Cup Final Game 3 is Saturday night. Broncos linebacker Jonathan Cooper and his girlfriend were each arrested for domestic violence. At the French Open, number two Alexander Zverev advanced to Sunday's final. He's never won a Grand Slam event. To baseball, today at Wrigley, San Francisco 18-3 winners against the Cubs. At Philadelphia, bottom of the fourth, it's 6-3 Phillies over the White Sox. Detroit leads the Mariners 3-1, bottom of the fifth. Red Sox up 2-1 at the Yankees in the fourth. I'm Steve DeSager.
13: One guy is happily divorced. One guy is happily married. One guy gets called daddy by his three beautiful daughters. Aww. One guy gets called daddy after a credit card approval. One guy won a state high school basketball championship. One guy only covered a state high school basketball championship. One guy's been inducted into three halls of fame. One guy has only mopped a hall. Does this seem weird to anybody else?
21: Hey, I heard that.
13: 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Here's Rob Parker.
0: Hour number two here on the number Odd Couple two. On a funky flashback Friday. Hour one just blew by. Rob Parker, Keith McPherson in for Kelvin Washington. And the world's biggest soccer tournament is here. 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So, Funky Cole will be joining us.
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0: Yeah, thank you very much. And yes, let's get into this, Keith, as we go to hour number two here. Rob G, Charles Barkley had something really interesting to say about Jalen Brunson.
14: That's right. We're counting down tip-off of game two of the NBA Finals. Knicks up 1-0 here in San Antonio in this NBA Finals. And Charles